0: the picnic. We go up there Sunday evening, and there's like nobody around.
1: Huh.
0: Nobody. I was like, who's not coming to this concert?
1: Yeah.
0: We walk up to the gate. It's closed. Like, the whole facility is closed down. So I pull out my phone, and I'm looking it up. Well, they didn't change it from one day to the next. They changed it from one year to the next.
1: You forgot to look at the year on your email.
0: I didn't even consider the year. I didn't think they would cancel it for a year.
1: That's funny.
0: Or move it for a year. So he didn't actually perform there 2 years in a row.
1: Okay. Got it.
0: He was rescheduled.
1: We went up to see Drive-By Truckers and got rained out. Red Butte. That's the last Red Butte show I went to. That was like 2 years ago. And I absolutely love that concert venue.
0: It is amazing.
1: Trombone Shorty. No kidding. Can we just
0: Amos Lee.
1: Yeah, exactly. Can we just book some different acts is all I'm saying? Anyway, Frank Dolce live in studio. Here's how our relationship works. I essentially reach out to try to go to lunch with you or see what's going on. And then months pass and I get a random text like, I never hear from you. And then if you checked our text thread, I'm the one who has last texted you to see if we could actually spend time together. I'm the one that keeps this relationship alive. To that, you say what?
0: You might have to. I don't know that that's accurate.
1: Mm.
0: I don't feel like that.
1: How do you characterize it?
0: I characterize it as you're on my mind regularly.
1: That's true.
0: And
1: rent free.
0: And then I feel like we're communicating more regularly than we do.
1: Yeah, and in reality we're not. I mean, that just explains Frank Dolce in a nutshell. The rest of us operate off reality, and you have whatever is going on in your head.
0: Well, I apologize. I think there's a piece of truth in how you described our relationship.
1: Fair enough. But all jokes aside, you're one of my favorite people. You always have been.
0: Same.
1: And when we decided to actually make this happen after trying for a long, long time, all these memories always flood back. And there's actually a recent one where I pulled into, you went to golf. And I see that you're about to get out of your truck. Mm-hmm. And I'm like, I'm going to surprise Frank. And I'm going to go and pretend like I'm going to fight you. And I had just had knee surgery. So I get out of my car and I'm limping up with my knee brace on. And you get out of your car and you had like some sort of, you had just what, fractured a wrist or something?
0: Something.
1: We were both like badly injured, pretending like we were going to fight, just old men in the Uinta Golf parking lot, which I thought was hilarious.
0: That's so good. Yeah, that's, I have lots of interesting memories. A lot of working with you previously in the radio.
1: Yeah, for sure.
0: Where, by the way, I always give you credit for this. I'd love to tell the story. My nickname that a lot of people know that nickname, that is you.
1: Yeah.
0: That's you're the genesis of the nickname of the Human Detour, which is so great. It fits in
1: I'm glad you give me
0: so
1: credit.
0: Many ways.
1: Because I was telling Porter earlier, I'm a nickname guy. I like just doling out nicknames. Yeah. And the Human Detour is one that I'm potentially the most proud of.
0: Yeah, you should be. It's very good. It's so spot on. I really enjoy when you have thoughts about your mom. I really like, I don't know why that is, but when you talk about your mom, your experience and your relationship with your mom, that's very endearing.
1: Did you do that to Detour intentionally, or is that a real thing?
0: No, that's an absolute real thing.
1: Well, I'm an admitted, unapologetic mama's boy.
0: I know.
1: I love my mother, as you know.
0: Yeah.
1: Yeah.
0: And so I appreciate that relationship that you have with her. I love your stories about your dad are classic. One thing that I also think is really kind of funny is you play this kind, you're unrivaled in your ability to banter with people. And I mean, I like to try and keep up with you. Sometimes I just have to eject.
1: You just tap out.
0: Yeah. or I have to turn the tables and make it into like a serious conversation.
1: Yeah. I had a friend recently say to me, you know, not everybody just wants to debate. Okay. We know that you're right. Just stop. Okay. Like, and I first of all, I'm quite sure that I'm not always right. I can just spin it to make you believe that what I'm saying is actually true.
0: Yeah. If you say it with enough confidence.
1: Indeed.
0: Which you do. Okay. I know we're here to talk about the start of the football season.
1: Yeah, we'll get there.
0: And Utah and, you know, whatever else is happening. Yeah. But, you know, I listen to you pretty regularly.
1: Thank you.
0: And congratulations on the new podcast. Sounds
1: Thank
0: like
1: you.
0: You're having a good time.
1: Yeah, for sure.
0: I listen to a lot of sports broadcasts, all different, you know, whatever it is, any type of sport. And I've really become a kind of a critic of what's happening in the broadcasting space.
1: Uh-huh.
0: I wanted to get your thoughts on that and how, because I feel like, especially in radio, TV may be a little different because you have the visual, mm-hmm. but especially in radio, it feels like we're very familiar with athletics and sports, and it can be easy to mail it in. It feels like a lot of people do that. I always appreciate you, how engaged you feel mm-hmm. in your conversation. I wanted to talk about that with you, how you feel about broadcasting in general.
1: Yeah.
0: What are your tricks? How do you keep yourself engaged? And Lim Harrington and I were talking about this last night. Mm. He told me about a podcast he was listening to. It's actually the Cam Newton podcast. And he says every time he listens to that, he's like, wow, I want to listen to that again.
1: Mm-hmm.
0: And I feel like that should be the broadcaster's motto mm-hmm. is I want to say something. I want to do something that says to people, wow.
1: Yeah.
0: I want to listen to that again.
1: Yeah. I mean, thank you for the compliment. It's nice of you. And for better or for worse, my whole life, I can tell you that I have been one thing for better or for worse, and it's curious, genuinely curious. So there's probably some benefit to that. There's probably some drawback to that because I've always been a seeker. I've always mm-hmm. been curious about different ways of living. I've always been curious about different ways of thinking. I'm genuinely fascinated with people that are living their dreams and very successful.
0: Mm-hmm.
1: So I like to ask questions about, you know, so like if I have a guest on, I'll give you, for instance, about a month ago, I interviewed Ryan Smith and Austin Ainge.
0: Mm-hmm.
1: And my first question was for Ryan. I said, I'm always fascinated by people who are living their dreams. You literally are living your dream. We ended up talking about Darren Peterson, the Jazz and all that. But Ryan Smith is a lifelong Jazz fan who bought the Jazz to try to win a championship. Like, he's living the dream that most of us would have loved to live. So, look, you've done this long enough to know that there are certain people that do radio that are that are listening to respond.
0: Mm-hmm.
1: They don't listen to a word you say. And I actually have tested this with certain people that I've done radio with before who will be talking, and I'll say something completely nonsensical to see if they pick up on it. And they don't, because they're listening to respond.
0: Mm-hmm.
1: I feel like I always listen to learn.
0: Mm.
1: So if I'm talking to you, I'm curious about your story. I'm curious to know how you achieved. I'm curious to know how you got here. What were the pitfalls? Life is not a straight line. It's not linear. We've all, you know, up and down and up and down. There are very few people that just have had a straight line to where they are today. And those stories and that pathway fascinates me. So when it comes to just strictly interviewing, I want people to tune in and just hear a conversation between two people that are genuinely curious about each other. Mm-hmm. You can get sports news from anyone, you know?
0: Yeah. Yeah. Well, that's absolutely true. And it feels like maybe there's an agenda that people try to follow. I think one of the early things I learned in broadcasting is, I may have told you this story before, is I would be up reading the entire media guide and all of the statistics and taking pages and pages of notes, and then would get up into the broadcast booth, have the whole thing unfolding in front of you, but I'm trying to decide which tidbit I need to say because I prepared to say it.
1: Right, right.
0: So I have an agenda rather than responding to what is actually happening is probably what is more interesting than some statistic I had studied. So I think that resonates is the conversational aspect of the way you treat guests, and not just your guests, but the way you treat the radio program
1: mm-hmm.
0: is it feels like I'm trying to have a conversation. I'm trying to reach out to the listener.
1: Yeah. Yeah, no, and I hope that's how it comes across because that's my intent. And then, you know, these days, and when I got back on air over here, I told Kayvon, the president of the company, I said, look, we have to at all times, we have to keep digital in mind. We have to meet people where they are, and we have to understand that all of our content has to be in podcast form. It has to be on the website. It has to be downloadable on your phone. Mm. For the people that still turn on 700 AM, thank you very much. For the people that are listening on 92.1 FM right now, awesome. We need you. Thank you. But Porter referenced, we just passed 4.5 million downloads online. And so as I'm talking to you, I always have in mind the guy that is not in his car right now, gets home from work and goes to go walk the dog and pulls up the podcast and says, oh, wait a second. He had Frank on today. I'd love to hear what Frank had to say. Mm-hmm. So over the next 45 minutes, he goes and walks the dog at night and he's listening to what we're saying right now because the business has changed. Mm-hmm. And I've never been like a hot take guy. And also, I do believe to your question about broadcasting, media in general right now is infiltrated with bad actors that don't believe what they're saying and probably have a pre-show meeting where, and let me be clear, this is not what's happening right now, but hypothetically speaking, I say, okay, Frank, today you're going to tell us why Devin Dampier is awful. Whether you believe Devin Dampier is awful or not, that's the side you're taking today, mm-hmm. right, Frank? Mm-hmm. And I'm going to tell you why Bear Bachmeier is going to fail. Mm-hmm. Okay, here's our segment. Boom. I don't believe Bear Bachmeier is going to fail. You don't believe Devin Dampier is going to be horrible. But, like, the first take, Skip Bayless, Stephen A. Smith, that's permeated throughout sports media, it's not real.
0: No.
1: It's just a show.
0: Yeah.
1: And so the final piece for me is just like, and I say this to myself every day, go be you. Go be as authentic as you can. Agree with me or disagree with me. Everything I say into this microphone is who I am. Mm-hmm. I'm not here to put on a show. You know me off mic. I don't think I'm different off mic as I am on mic.
0: No, I think maybe you're a little more, even a little more challenging off mic.
1: Challenging?
0: Yeah. I think that's,
1: okay. All right.
0: I think that's a reasonable. Interesting. I think that's a reasonable word for it. In the broadcasting space today. Since you're talking about authenticity.
1: Yeah.
0: And by the way, we're probably navigating into territory that's a little bit taboo because as a broadcaster, you don't talk negatively about others in the space. That's just.
1: Yeah, I will. It depends on who we're talking about. There are certain people in our business that drive me crazy.
0: That are just no good, right?
1: And also bad people.
0: Well, so that's the thing. I think there are people who want to be good, but, you know, maybe just don't quite reach that level. It's not like maliciously trying to be bad or they have an agenda or whatever. It just doesn't resonate.
1: Yeah.
0: And then there are certainly people who are, there's an agenda, it's clear, and it's not fun. It's just not fun to listen to.
1: Yeah.
0: I just don't appreciate it. But in the broadcast space today, who would you say, do you have a favorite? Do you have someone who you think is really authentic? I mean, I grew up with Chick Hearn.
1: Yeah.
0: Like you can't beat that. Vin Scully.
1: Yeah.
0: Like how do you beat that?
1: Yeah, he's not a play-by-play guy. I just think Van Pelt is like the gold standard in our industry. He's a Sports Center anchor, but he's like the last one that's a throwback. I think he's very smart. I think he's very articulate. I know that he does the work. And I think he's fair. And he's also respectful to the point where he's not necessarily, like, for instance, for years and years and years, SportsCenter anchors, I'm trying to think of the guy that did like an outward, almost a testimonial on how pathetic soccer is. John Anderson took like a 10-minute SportsCenter segment just to basically insult anyone who loves soccer. Now, look, I grew up very anti-soccer, okay? So I understand the faction of people that don't like it. Mm-hmm. I've worked in it or covered it for 22 years now, and I've grown to really love the sport. But Van Pelt, you know, even not being a soccer guy, he would have Taylor Twellman on his show, and they'd have a respectful conversation about soccer. So Scott, I think, as an interviewer, I think he makes his guests feel like they're important. Mm-hmm. He's prepared to ask good questions. Mm-hmm. And also, I think he's just like a funny, like engaging person. So he's not a play-by-play voice, but I think Van Pelt's the gold standard in our industry.
0: Yeah, I think I would align with that. And he's a personality. Like, he has some fun.
1: Yeah.
0: I don't know that he... I mean, I guess I wouldn't say he takes it too seriously, but it's serious. Like, it's it's his job, and he does really well. I like the stuff that he does with golf. I think that he adds an element to golf, which I listen to regularly.
1: You know, that's where he started, right?
0: He started
1: with the Golf Channel.
0: I did not know that.
1: Way back in the day.
0: I did not know that. So that happens to be, since we mentioned it, that happens to be one of the areas where I think they just have to be losing views.

0: Who's they?
1: Golf commentators. I'm just going to say golf commentators. It'd be like the regular, it would be the usual suspects.
0: You know who I miss is Johnny Miller, dude. Remember
1: Johnny Miller was the best. Why podcast? Was Johnny Miller the best?
0: Because he told it how it is.
1: He just told it how it was.
0: It's hilarious.
1: And he had everything to back it up.
0: Yeah.
1: Like, you know what I mean? Mm-hmm. And so he just told it like it was. And the guys who try to do that today, they just don't meet the mark.
0: Do you watch the Golf Channel?
1: Yeah.
0: What do you think about Chambly?
1: I'm conflicted because I think he's very smart. I think he's well-spoken. But I'm conflicted because there are times when he has a take that I'm the opposite side, mm-hmm. and I have a hard time objectively saying that's a good take.
0: Yeah,
1: it was well thought out, well presented to the audience in a intellectual way, and I'm just on the wrong side of it.
0: Yeah.
1: So I like for example, I like DeChambeau.
0: You do?
1: Yeah.
0: What the?
1: Yeah.
0: Okay.
1: He's such a unique.
0: I can't stand him.
1: Okay, that's exactly. And Brandel Chambly hates.
0: Well, he hates anyone who went to live. I mean, he won't.
1: That's true.
0: Any live guy he hates.
1: That's true.
0: Yeah.
1: Yeah, that's true. So, that sort of stuff, maybe that's where I don't align completely with him. But I think he's, in terms of being thoughtful about his commentary.
0: Yeah.
1: Like, so if I had to take him or anybody else broadcasting golf right now, mm-hmm. I would have to say Chambly because it's like he works at his craft.
0: So it's interesting. First of all, you're not like a pro live guy. We don't need to go down that route, right? You're not like go live. You're not a live golf guy, are you?
1: No, I'm not a live. No, I wouldn't say I'm a live golf guy. Yeah, I wouldn't say I'm a live golf guy.
0: What is it about Bryson that you like? I find him to be unbelievably unlikable. I mean, he holds like pre-round press conferences where he talks about his 3D printer 3-iron that he created and invented. Mm-hmm. He comes across as a guy who thinks he's the smartest guy in the room. Like the Brooks Koepka eye roll thing was awesome.
1: Right.
0: When Koepka was giving the interview and he heard Bryson in the background just
1: he was bouncing around
0: spewing his BS about whatever science experiment he came up with in his basement to put to his freaking 3-wood. The eye roll was perfect. Every time Bryson talks up, my eyes roll. I'm surprised you like him.
1: Well, I think to be fair, Bryson has gone through a transformation. He wasn't my favorite golfer for a long time.
0: I know that's the narrative. Do you think it's the YouTube channel where he's like engaging? And
1: I don't really watch his YouTube channel, but I watch how he engages now with fans. I think that's legitimate. Mm-hmm. Like, I think he's learned to appreciate his opportunity.
0: Yeah.
1: And I don't think he's the arrogant person he was previously. I think he's had some sort of transformation.
0: Huh. I may have just written him off because I just couldn't stand listening to him. I haven't really paid attention. Every time, because I love the Golf Channel. If I'm at home getting work done, it's usually in the background. And if I hear him, I just don't really pay attention. See, the thing about Chambly that I find interesting is the first time. So I'm new to golf, right? Really, COVID got me into it, and now I love it. I'm obsessed with it. Mm-hmm. I play as much as I can. I'm taking lessons. Shout out to my guy Jordan Blocks. I'm up at T-Box in Centerville. I'm obsessed with trying to get incrementally better, and I watch a lot of golf in a way that I never did. Like my grandfather, who you knew, Triple L, Lowell Leishman, may rest in peace, loved the game. And he would always say to me, you can be good at this if you want to. And I'm like, it's boring. I don't like to do it. So I wouldn't play. So when I first started watching the Golf Channel, it was after one of the tournaments, and I was watching their coverage, and Chambly started doing the Chambly thing, and I was like, this guy sucks.
1: Right.
0: I was like, what an arrogant little, skeevy little dude.
1: Mm-hmm.
0: And then I'm like, all right, put your preconceived notion to the side. Just listen to what he's saying. Mm-hmm. I'm like, okay, he's actually really, really smart. And we've had Rex Hoggard on the show a number of times who works for the Golf Channel.
1: Mm-hmm.
0: He says Chambly has a legendary work ethic.

0: He's like, he's the hardest working person I've ever seen in this business. So you got to respect that.
1: Absolutely. And that makes me align with him a little bit more. By the way, I watch him with whoever he has seated around him. And I don't know if you think it's noticeable, but I think it's noticeable that he's looking around like, these guys can't keep up with me.
0: Yeah. And they can't. I mean, he's not
1: and
0: wrong.
1: And they can't.
0: Like that poor little Scottish dude, whatever his name is, he's trying his best. He's
1: trying so hard.
0: You know,
1: he's got to be so, like, pit sweat after a show with Chambly.
0: Yeah.
1: He's just trying to keep up.
0: Yeah.
1: He can't do it.
0: Yeah. One more thing on this, because the other, I don't know how new it is. For me, it started when, so Jim Dolan, who owns the Knicks, he fired Marv Albert because Marv refused to call a game as if he was the voice of the Knicks. Marv was the voice of the Knicks. But if you didn't know Marv Albert was the voice of the Knicks, you're just like, who is this genius calling a basketball game?
1: Mm-hmm.
0: I interviewed David Stern like 2 months before he passed. And one of the lines that always stuck in my mind was, I know God is in his heavens when Marv Albert is calling a basketball game. Because Marv was just the best at it.
1: Yeah.
0: Mike Breen still does a remarkable job. To me, he's the best to do it. But there was this change that is now permeated in a way that's even more prevalent. Where, look, here's the secret. We all want to keep our jobs. Everybody wants to keep their jobs. Okay, so we're the broadcast partner for the University of Utah. Mm-hmm. I try to do my job in a very non-biased way.
1: Mm-hmm.
0: But I also care about that relationship. Right. Mm-hmm. So I want to make sure that they feel like I'm being fair to them at all times. But you'll hear like nothing is fingernails on a chalkboard more to me than when I hear an announcer say, we've got to go on a run. We've got to figure it out. You're not on the team. You don't play. You don't coach. It is not we. You are a broadcaster. Call the action and don't be so biased. But what's happened now is there are all these people watching and listening, and they want you. If you're employed by that team, you better propagate the message they're telling you to propagate, as opposed to just calling a game, to call a game. You know what I mean?
1: I absolutely know what you mean. I always felt like that was part of my role, is number one, fan. Played there, you know, blood, sweat, and tears, all that stuff. But you lose credibility without objectivity.
0: Yes.
1: And I always felt like I had that responsibility. It didn't always sell. I mean, I think there were a lot of people, including in the administration, who felt like exactly what you're talking about. Hey, you're the hometown broadcaster.
0: Like, yeah.
1: Be the hometown broadcaster.
0: Yeah.
1: But I think it's a good point is, and you do it really well, is objectivity has to win. You can still be a fan.
0: Yeah.
1: You can still be the number one fan. But objectivity drives people who become more attached to what you're saying.
0: Mm-hmm.
1: Because there's a trust. You can build a trust if you're being truthful.
0: Yeah. No, well said. And I always want my listeners to know that if they listen to the show, they're getting the truth. I mean, it's the truth as I see it, obviously, because I host the show, but I try not to be slanted one way or the other. People ask me all the time, who do you cheer for in the state? And I say, all of them. Everyone.
1: Mm-hmm.
0: Because it's better for my business if Utah's winning, if BYU's winning, if the Jazz are winning. I want all of our teams to win every game possible.
1: Mm-hmm.
0: Because it's better for the show. People are more tuned in. And some people do hate listen. You know, if the team is horrible, they want to hear what the thoughts are to try to fix it. But last thing on this before we catch a break, the other thing to consider, and I honestly don't know the answer to this question, is what the consumer wants, what the listener wants, what the viewer wants. Do you as a listener want to know how the sausage is made?
1: Mm-hmm.
0: Do you want to know what's actually happening behind the scenes? Because the other prism that I kind of approach this through, I've been in front offices for teams. I've been in meetings where we are cultivating carefully a message that we want for the community to hear. And I'm not saying we would lie, but I'm not saying we were always truthful. So I hear a message coming from the Jazz, or I hear a message coming from Utah or BYU. And I can tell pretty quickly if it's full of BS, right? And so I try to approach it with, you know, the the knowledge of cultivating a message, but at the same time, kind of reading through it to find out what the truth is. But if you're a Jazz basketball fan, do you want to know all the things that went into $1 billion in the back pocket of your owner to renovate the stadium downtown? Or do you want to know he threatened to take the team down south and the mayor here said, we can't lose the Jazz. And it was this power play, right? Like, what do you want to know? Mm-hmm. Do you really care? Do most fans just want to go watch a damn game and they don't give a rip about the things behind the scenes? I honestly don't know the answer. As a fan and as a consumer, do you want to just digest the propaganda that your team is feeding to the market, or do you want to know what's actually happening? And I don't really know what the answer is.
1: I think there's a spectrum of people who are just happy to have whomever it is, the university, you know, just coat over any sort of controversy and make it sound right, and we're taking care of it and everything else. And there's a segment of the population, I would put myself in that area, that just wants someone to stand up and say, this is what happened. It was a mistake, or we did something wrong, or what. These are the steps we're going to take to correct it. We sincerely apologize to our fans.
0: Like, yeah.
1: So I think there's a spectrum in that. I would hope that we would get more to the objective, but it's really interesting how organizations manage difficult truths.
0: Yeah. And we could talk about this for hours. I mean, maybe we'll get to some of this on the other side of a break. But I remember last December, and Porter and I were getting ready to start the show. The intro's playing, and I get an alert on my phone that the email from Utah spilled in that Kyle Whittingham is stepping down. And so I say to Porter, I'm like, well, we got to blow out the rundown because this is all we will talk about. And then I see, well, wait a second, there's no press conference. And then Stuart Mandel sends out the tweet, like, he's not retiring. And I'm, like, doing the math in my head. I'm like, it's Friday. Okay, we're doing a Friday news dump. There's no press conference. There's still a bowl game to be played. His agent clearly has leaked to Mandel that he's not retiring. And so instantly I'm like, this is, something's up, right? And look, like you, I'm sure you heard from people at the school, administration, athletic department, like, hey, things aren't great and haven't been great for a minute. But then you have to decide what you go with on air because you want to make sure you're maintaining that relationship and you're not reporting something that isn't true. And over the weeks after that happened, I started hearing rumors from people that would absolutely know. And I'm like, okay, what do I say on air? Can I corroborate this? And then we get the records request. It was fulfilled. And we see the emails between Harlan and Witt and Witt's agent. And it's like, oh, so all the things that I'd heard are actually true. And this thing that was announced on a Friday afternoon that didn't smell right, it didn't smell right for a reason. Right? So there are things like that that happen. And then it's just, how do you handle it in this seat? You know what I mean?
1: Yeah. How do you manage that? Do you step out on a limb and say, I have experience in this. I don't know that this has happened, but this is what I think has happened. Or do you go with the storyline?
0: The answer to that on the other side of a quick break. More with Frank Dolce live in studio coming up next on ESPN 700.
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0: We got Frank Dolce live in studio, former University of Utah quarterback, host of the new podcast, The Sinking Ships. Is that what it's called? It's something with ships, right?
1: It sure is.
0: It's not Sinking Ships?
1: It's not.
0: What's it called?
1: It's called Red and Blue.
0: No, not that one. The one about ships. You have a my brother was on it. You have a podcast about...
1: Your brother was fantastic. It's called Know Your Ship.
0: Know
1: Your Ship.
0: Tell us about that.
1: You know, we also... This is with my company. Well, I'm part of a company called eHub. We're a shipping and logistics platform, mm-hmm. software platform. And I got tabbed and we're running a podcast.
0: Nice.
1: Or hosting a podcast called Know Your Ship. And, you know, we're... Essentially, what we want to do is talk to people who are in the shipping and logistics industry and their experiences in running a warehouse. And unfortunately, you know, that can be a little bit monotonous in terms of a podcast to talk about running a warehouse all the time. So we
0: I was going to be a little bit more harsh with my feedback, but I'm glad you put it gently. I was going to tell you that sounds extremely entertaining, Frank. Let's talk about shipping and running a warehouse.
1: Yes. Okay. So how do you make that interesting? Well, this is such a good segue. Like the way that you did you do this on purpose? Like, so the way that I manage the podcast is I try to make it very conversational, mm-hmm. and dig into the individual and kind of these motivations. How did you grow up? What were your experiences? What are the important things to you? How did you land in this position? And then talk about some foundational business principles you know, not just running a warehouse, but you could be running anything, you know, any type mm-hmm. of business setting. So anyway, it became more of a long form podcast, getting to know people in the industry, which I think is more interesting and fascinating than a strict do you run your warehouse
0: what
1: podcast?
0: Are your labels like, bro? I wouldn't even know how to do that, but you let's talk about cardboard boxes. But you and Alema,
1: talk about we call it packaging. We'll talk about packaging
0: again. Not my lane, so I'm gonna leave that to you. But you and Alema are going to start a podcast over at KUTV, and I joined KUTV about 8 months ago, and 19 episodes of my pod in the books, and you guys are going to get started coming up next week.
1: We're getting everything organized. I hope, you know, that's not going to be a sinking ship. Red and Blue that's kind of the title right now. We're trying to work on a few things to incorporate whatever else, but essentially, if you're from the state, you know, it's Utah BYU.
0: Right.
1: The basis of it is the collegiate football, basketball, all sports rivalry. Mm-hmm. We're going to talk about that. But I think what we're also going to try to do is, I don't think that's super interesting to talk about that all the time. And by the way, I know that you have listeners, people are listening now and they're like, yeah, all I want to talk about is Utah BYU. That's not compelling to me. It is to some people. So, but that will be the basis of it. But I think what we can do is also take the collegiate footprint of mm-hmm. athletics and incorporate that into the show and how that affects these two universities.
0: Yeah.
1: For example, the Big 12. I have a hard time believing that the Big 12 is ever going to sit in the same atmosphere as the two other dominant conferences.
0: Oh, it won't.
1: You right.
0: Know, yeah. A hard time believing is a really kind way of putting the fact that that's never happening.
1: Okay, so if that's the truth, but the Big 12 is one of the big conferences, what does that mean for the future of sport?
0: Yeah.
1: College sport, mm-hmm. and specifically college football. I'm even separating basketball out of this, mm-hmm. but what... How does college football look 5 years from now?
0: Yeah.
1: How does it look 10 years from now? And what does that mean for all of the other programs?
0: Yeah.
1: I just can't imagine that it can keep going the way it's going and remain affiliated with universities mm-hmm. and all of the requirements associated with that.
0: Yeah.
1: And pay these. You know what? This is really interesting. I used to say this all the time, student athletes. I felt strongly about that. And you used to say to me all the time, What would you say to me?
0: It's a fake term because it was invented for the NCAA to avoid paying labor tax. That's a real thing. It's not. It's the same thing as like, hey, I believe in the collegiate model. Oh, you work in the ecosystem and you want to keep your job. It's not a real thing.
1: Well, fortunately or unfortunately, yeah. That's true.
0: I know.
1: Now that's true.
0: Frank,
1: it's more true than ever.
0: I'm usually right, just so you know.
1: But I at least, when I was on campus, I at least had motivation to go to school, not the least of which is like there was a very slim chance I was ever going to make any money
0: playing professionally. Right.
1: So I had motivation to go to class, and I wanted to keep my scholarship and, you know, all the things. What is the academic motivation for a kid who's making a couple million dollars or more a year?
0: Yeah.
1: Like, that doesn't align with the academic mission of a university.
0: Well, correct, it doesn't. And, you know, anecdotally, John Calipari was once asked when he was coaching at Kentucky, how many NBA guys do you have on your roster? And he said, I have 12. And the reporter looked at him. He said, go in the locker room and ask him. Because they all think
1: That's so true.
0: When you're 18 or look, I thought I was going to be the starting point guard for the Knicks until I tried to guard Andre Miller. When you're 18 years old, 17, 18 years old, you think that you are so much better at what you're doing than you actually are. Mm-hmm. And you don't think about the long game. You don't think about when you're 45 and you weren't ever able to make a penny playing sports. And what are you going to do? You just don't think about that stuff.
1: Right.
0: Some of them do. And the ones that actually get it do utilize this unique opportunity to get an education for free to go on and do great things. We have plenty of examples of that.
1: Mm-hmm.
0: Certainly at the University of Utah, a lot of very successful Utah football alums that you know that never played it down in the NFL took advantage of the opportunity they had. Sharif is a great example.
1: He's the exact person I was thinking.
0: You know what I mean? And we could go over Morgan's a great example.
1: For sure.
0: Morgan never played in the NFL, but he used the opportunity to get an education, network, and now he's the head coach of the school. Like, there are some young men that either get it themselves or have good people around them that help them understand the opportunity that's in front of them. A lot of them just don't.
1: Mm-hmm.
0: And when it comes to what this sport will look like in 5 years, the reality is nobody knows. But the solution to me has been right in front of our face the entire time. Because what are the complaints that you hear? They're able to transfer every year.
1: Mm-hmm.
0: It's hard to build a program because they transfer every year.
1: Mm-hmm.
0: We have to figure out a way to curtail spending. If Ohio State can spend $80 million and Utah spends $22, that's not fair. If only there was a model for a football league where players don't leave every year and spending is regulated. Oh, there is. It's called the NFL.
1: Mm-hmm.
0: We have the model and people recoil at it because it's like, no, I want my college football not to feel like professional. Guess what? The toothpaste is out of the tube. You need to let these players unionize. You need to figure out a model where they can collectively bargain. You have them sign contracts that say, okay, you're here for 2 years with a third year as a player option. If you're good enough to go to the draft, you go to the draft. But you can't transfer for 3 years because you signed a contract. And you come up with a salary cap and you curtail spending so you don't have a gap between Alabama and Utah State or whatever.
1: Such an enormous gap. I mean, could be a gap, but
0: well, and look, there are layers in professional leagues where in the NBA, if you want to spend above the luxury tax, mm-hmm. then you pay tax back into the system. It goes into the lower teams. Like, I know it makes college sports fans recoil because the thing we've always loved about college sports is it hasn't felt like it's unfettered capitalism. Guess what? It is.
1: Mm-hmm.
0: And honestly, Frank has been for years. What people didn't want to say out loud is it essentially was a sweatshop built on the backs of employees they didn't have to pay.
1: Yeah.
0: And now you have to pay them, and people are terrified to call them employees. And everyone's like, well, they'll have to pay taxes. Oh, if only we had accountants and lawyers that could help us figure out.
1: It's a really good point.
0: There's just nothing that can be brought to the table to refute that we are there. So rip the Band-Aid off and just, you know, just go
1: and
0: to
1: regulate
0: the promoter. Yeah,
1: so,
0: absolutely.
1: Okay, so now are we still saying that it's aligned with, so the University of Utah still has their football team?
0: Yes,
1: but you kind of sounded like you were questioning that.
0: Well, I mean, the University of Utah still has their football team, but you break away from the NCAA. Because what you can't take away is the funding that football brings to your institution.
1: Everything else.
0: And not just sports. I mean, look, the Pac-12 and two Rose Bowls didn't just change Utah football. It changed the freaking campus.
1: Mm-hmm.
0: Like, I live up on campus now, really close to it. I'll walk to football games, and I look around. I'm like, this isn't the school I attended in 1997.
1: Mm-hmm.
0: And I think it was it was one of our local news stations who actually, over the course of the two Rose Bowls, did a really good in-depth piece. And I believe the prediction or the, just figure that they threw out there is, as a result of Utah football going to two Rose Bowls, it received like $60 million in free advertising and admission.
1: Enrollment. That's exactly right.
0: Dude, you go up there right now and it's California license plates. It's Colorado license plates. Like, when I think when you and you're an out-of-state or you're from California, yes. But when I was up there, the majority of Utah students felt like they were from, I felt like half of them went to freaking East High or like Highland, right? Like,
1: the majority of the student body was an East High Leopard.
0: Yeah. It's like, oh, you
1: or
0: went to
1: a Highland Ram.
0: Yeah. Oh, you went to Olympus.
1: Or Skyline.
0: Or Brighton, yeah, right?
1: Right, right. Right. Absolutely.
0: And now it's like, no, I'm from Rancho Cucamonga or whatever the hell it is. People going to the University of Utah, these young people are coming from out of state in a way that it never was the deal.
1: Yeah.
0: So, you know, you cannot rip the football program away from the institution. The money is too big. Because if you do that, well, is there going to be enough money left over?
1: For a soccer team, for a volleyball team, for a new facility,
0: exactly.
1: For all the students.
0: Exactly.
1: Yeah.
0: So I don't think you can ever rip away the football teams from the universities, but leave the NCAA and do it yesterday.
1: Mm. I think that's really thoughtful. And of all of the ideas, thoughts I've heard about that, yeah, why not? Why don't you just the model is there.
0: Yes.
1: Why don't you just replicate the model?
0: Should I be the commissioner of college football?
1: There's no doubt.
0: Thank you.
1: Should I be the co-commissioner?
0: No, but you can come have lunch with me in my office once a week. Look, I'm not saying, well, it's a simplistic solution. It's a complex situation because then, look, I'll go back to what we were talking about with broadcasters. Everybody wants to keep their job, mm-hmm. right? So people that work for the Rose Bowl, they want to know, wait, what does this mean for the Rose Bowl? Because I work for the Rose Bowl.
1: Mm-hmm.
0: People that work for different areas of the NCAA, that if football was ripped away from them, then suddenly their job is in peril. Everyone's just trying to hold on for dear life to this cash cow
1: mm-hmm.
0: that has supported them for so many years, but it's no longer sustainable. It's the only sport in the world that has free agency every year, every single year. So they took away one transfer window. Way to go, right? Mm-hmm. Like, that's not enough. And the Protect College Sports Act has some things in it that I do think, if passed, which the issue is I don't know if it's ever going to get passed. They just pushed the vote back to September. I mean, one of the stipulations or, you know, just kind of the bill outlining the financial ramifications would be every school has about $48.5 million. Okay, that's the $22 million you can pay as an institution.
1: Mm-hmm.
0: And then they're going to cap the NIL like $26-27.
1: Uh-huh.
0: And that means whether you're Alabama or BYU or Utah,
1: yeah.
0: or everyone has the same.
1: Yes.
0: Which has to be the deal. But what it doesn't curtail is this, everyone leaves every single year and you have to go re-recruit your players and hope that Devin Dampier comes back. And if he doesn't, you're screwed. Like,
1: yeah,
0: it doesn't curtail that. And also there's some language in there that is something that the Big 10 and the SEC are pushing back on, because I think what most people are really trying to avoid is this inevitability of a super league that breaks away from everybody else mm-hmm. and takes away the top like 40 programs in the country and they go do their own thing.
1: Mm-hmm.
0: Because what that would do is eat up all the rev share, the market share for TV deals, and what would be left over for the reimagined Pac-12 crumbs. Right?
1: Yes. Well, I'm curious about the Super League concept, and if that splits off and also separates from the universities, I think I'm not sure that is a viable path, and I'll tell you why. How many NFL competitors have popped up and never gone anywhere without an affiliation to a university?
0: Yeah.
1: Or an like your alma mater,
0: yeah.
1: someone you can cheer for.
0: Mm-hmm.
1: So I think there has to the future of college sports has to still be aligned Like that is a, that's a secret part of the sauce. Like you have to be aligned with the university. I think that's critical.
0: Yeah.
1: I always get nervous when, so the Big Ten and the SEC kind of signed off on this, you know, protect college sports. But when that happens, in the back of my mind, I'm thinking, well, they only signed off because they know something we don't know. They're mm-hmm. still going to control some massive amount of revenue or ownership or whatever it is, recruiting advantage, whatever it is, to maintain their status.
0: Yeah.
1: They have no interest in parity. Mm-hmm. They want to stay those two and everybody else. So I think that is also going to be an enormous obstacle to overcome, is how do you get I love your idea. I love your concept. Can you get the SEC and the Big Ten to play in that?
0: Well, the reality is the SEC and the Big Ten will be the two conferences.
1: Absolutely.
0: You know, and will we call them that? I don't know. So, the unfortunate reality is that the Big Ten and the SEC don't really have to play ball with the Big 12 and the ACC. They don't have to. And you know what's crazy is you can actually, as the kids would say, they do say the quiet part out loud. Like when the CFP committee meetings were going on about the expansion, is it going to be 16 or 24? There's language in these articles where it's like, well, the Big Ten and the SEC have to sign off on this. It's like, well, hold on. Like, and by the way, we know, okay? So we know that they have to sign off on it, but now they're just basically telling us, like, this is Big Ten and SEC, whether or not they think it's the right idea. The Big 12 and the ACC and everybody else, you're in the background. Everyone talks P4, Frank. This is a P2 reality.
1: Yeah, that's the truth.
0: And the Big 12 is a good place to land, but mm-hmm. it's not where you want to be. I mean, look, as I've said over and over and over, I would have loved to have been a fly on the wall when Mark Harlan's phone lit up and he said, Kyle got what job? Kyle got the Michigan job? Because then Kyle suddenly moves into this area where he has resources that Utah will just never have. Michigan potentially has the biggest endowment in the country.
1: Yep.
0: When the Big Ten came to the table with their private equity deal, Michigan was like, no, we don't need it.
1: That's right.
0: Take your private equity and shove it. We have the biggest endowment in the country. It's also why I was kind of surprised Kalani didn't take Penn State. If you are in the college football ecosystem, you want in the Big Ten and the SEC. Everyone else is on the outside looking in. And it could be a lot worse than the Big 12, but it could be a lot better. And it's a lot better in those two conferences. And that's not changing anytime soon.
1: There's no way that BYU matched a Penn State package opportunity.
0: Well, have you been following the news cycle? Apparently, they haven't been.
1: Yeah.
0: Where can people go find the Sinking Ships podcast and the Red and Blue and everything you have going on?
1: It's on wherever you can find a podcast. 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
0: Say the real name.
1: Know Your Ship.
0: Know Your Ship.
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0: Thank you for landing that plane. Made me nervous. In fact, I was going to tell a story about
1: Red and Blue coming up.
0: Red and Blue with Frank and Alema with our friends over at KUTV. I still don't know that I can say this on air, even though you did. Do you remember when you discovered the supplement that Olympians were taking?
1: I sure do. And you just, how could I forget that?
0: You just went with it. I was like, I don't think we can say that on air. But, hey, always good to see you, man. Let's do this again, and let's do it soon, okay?
1: You're the best. Thanks, Smith.
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14: Went to the medical tent. No further update has been given by the team. Malik Willis goes 4-for-5 for 43 yards. In his debut, the Falcons are getting blown out by the Broncos. Tua Tagovailoa, 3-for-5 on the night for 22 yards. Meanwhile, the Bengals opened their preseason last night, and ESPN's Chris Canty is concerned that Marcus Mariota is still taking too many hits.
15: There was a brief appearance for Joe Burrow last night, but he still got hit way too much.
14: Yeah.
15: And I think it speaks to how the Cincinnati Bengals have chosen to build their team.
14: The Bengals opened up the preseason against the Lions last night. Now to baseball. Several games going on in the majors affecting the playoff races. A couple have gone final, including one in Cincinnati with a red shutout. The Marlins 1-0. Right now in the AL Central battle, it is the White Sox on top of the Tigers 9-5 in Detroit. Pirates leading the Red Sox 8-3 as they play in Pittsburgh in the seventh. Padres on top of the Guardians 5-4 in the top of the seventh inning.
16: Hey, this is Rich Eisen. 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
12: Mia O'Brien. Three preseason games in the NFL tonight. We begin in East Rutherford. Jets quarterback Geno Smith, a game-time scratch with ankle soreness. Fourth-rounder Cade Klubnik got the start and was 5 of 7 on two drives. Bucks get the win, though, 24-16. Down I-95 to our nation's capital. Devon Achane with the lone touchdown of the night for the Miami Dolphins as the Commanders get the win, 20-7. Of note, Marcus Mariota started this game, then exited with a non-contact injury. Jaden Daniels did not play. Finally, to Mercedes-Benz Stadium in Atlanta. After fumbling the first snap from scrimmage, Tua Tagovailoa finished 3 of 5 for 22 yards in his Falcons debut. Not much offense to speak up for the home team as the Broncos roll 27-7. Off the field, defensive tackle Keanu Benton and the Steelers have agreed to a 4-year, $72 million contract extension, according to the NFL Network's Ian Rappaport. In the WNBA, Caitlin Clark, Paige Beckers, get your popcorn ready. Both players had 29 points apiece as the Indiana Fever pull away late at Gainbridge Fieldhouse over the Dallas Wings, 98-87. And how about a nail biter in the Pacific Northwest? The Seattle Storm storm back despite already being eliminated from playoff contention. The Portland Fire hold on, though, for the 84-82 win. Three games still in action in the majors. The Athletics have taken an 8-3 lead over the Rangers. That game is headed to the top of the ninth. The Rockies lead the Giants 4-1 in the top of the ninth. And the biggie, the Dodgers in front of the Brewers, 3-1 in a battle of the two best teams in baseball. That one is in the bottom of the eighth at Chavez Ravine. Levine. To the links, the world number one is in charge in Memphis. Scottie Scheffler ties the course record at the FedEx Cup playoffs at the St. Jude Championship with a second round 9-under-61. He currently leads the field by 3 shots. For more scores and analysis, check out ESPN.com and the all-new ESPN app. This week's unveiling of the WNBA tiers is coming up next on Game Night with Q Myers and yours truly right here on ESPN Radio.
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14: 2-1 Blue Jay leading. Kirk drives one. Deep right center. Back to the fence. Jones. Forget about it. Solo homer Alejandro Kirk. It's 3-1 Blue Jays in the bottom of the eighth inning.
10: Blue Jays top the Yankees 3-1. The Yankees are chasing in the AL East. They're very much in the wild card picture, but they're chasing Tampa Bay, and that's not going to cut it, a 3-1 loss to the trailing Blue Jays at the bottom of the AL East. Red Sox and Pirates sticking there. Red Sox dropping this one 8-4 behind some big bats from Rafael Flores Jr. and Brandon Lowe.
15: Pitch is swung on and belted deep to right field. Brandon Lowe strikes a three-run homer. Lowe hits a three-run shot off the lefty. And the Pirates are up 7-2 over the Red Sox.
10: Brandon Lowe with the big bat, 93-7. The Fan Pirates top the Red Sox 8-4. We've got Naismith Hall of Fame inductions coming up this evening with a great cast coming in that 2026 class. Starting at the top, Joey Crawford, of course. He's one of the longest tenured and most accomplished officials in NBA history. You got Mark Few, and we know he's got quite the resume in college basketball. Doc Rivers, talk about a name. He's got more than 1,180 wins in 27 seasons as an NBA head coach across a handful of different teams. And Amare Stoudemire, six-time NBA All-Star.

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1: There's a new man at the helm of Utah football with Devin Dampier and several starters returning to the fold. 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
2: 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As Davis County schools reopen in late August, expect heightened police enforcement and changing traffic patterns in local school zones. 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The public is invited to shape community planning by attending regional planning commission meetings scheduled for the second and fourth Tuesdays of each month. Details on nslcity.gov, and head to our website to sign up for the NSL City newsletter, North Salt Lake Insider. 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
11: 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Right field and deep. Mesa is back. He's at the wall, and he is out of room.
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12: Listen, why go out when you can lock in with SportsCenter All Night? Hopefully you are just getting to lean into your weekend, but the NFL is getting right to work. Listen, we've got preseason week one action, Friday Night Lights, what the experts are saying after Thursday's preseason debuts, plus the best team in baseball battle part two, Brewers, Dodgers. We've got that coming up. And the field in Williamsport is set. Does it get any better, any more summer than the Little League World Series? We'll hit the diamond soon, but let's start with things on the gridiron. So we've got those preseason games, week one, Denver, Atlanta. Let's start there. The question's going, what's Tua Tagovailoa going to look like? Will Bijan Robinson play? Is Bo Nix in the mix for Denver? Listen, I'll answer that first one now. That's a no. But for all the big names to watch in this one, it's the preseason. So why not just get a little wild card action to put those first points on the board for the Broncos?
6: RJ Harvey behind Prentice, the fullback in the I formation. Prentice gets a second carry of the drive, and he burrows himself into the end zone. Touchdown, Denver. 1 yard touchdown run by Adam Prentice.
12: How about that name, right? Adam Prentice. So Denver takes the lead 6-0 there. Bo Nix, he's expected to make his preseason debut next week against Green Bay. So Jarrett Stidham, he got a chance to solidify his spot

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13: All right, the battle for best in baseball, it comes down to the Brewers at the Dodgers, Milwaukee in L.A. Milwaukee came into the night having taken a 2-game lead for best in the National League over the Dodgers. Dodgers, they gave up their spot in ESPN's power rankings. They held it for, they held that top spot for 2 months. Brewers jumped over them. Tonight, when it comes to Dodger Stadium, Yoshinobu Yamamoto, he was stellar on the mound, struck out 9 in 6 innings for the Dodgers. When it comes to run support, though, tied at 1 in the 5th, Andy Páez at the dish.
14: The 2-2 pitch to Páez, pulled high in the air to deep left field, carrying back and carrying out. Andy Páez puts one over the short wall in left field next to the Dodger pen. And Los Angeles reclaims the lead, 2-1.
13: Andy Páez on AM 570 LA Sports. So 2-1 lead, but they needed a little bit more insurance. Let's go to Tommy Edmond in the 6th.
14: Part of the Josh Hader deal. Edmond cracks one in the air to deep left field. This ball is gone. Tommy with a much needed tank to double the Dodger lead. Now 3-1 after Edmond's 4th of the year.
13: Andy, Tommy, they double that Dodger lead. They go on to win it. And there it is, a lead cut back to just 1 game in the National League. And really, the battle for best in baseball, it's going to come down to probably the playoffs when it comes to those two teams. But another great battle when we go over to the hardwood in the WNBA. Wings Fever. It's a Paige Beckers and Caitlin Clark matchup. Paige, it was back and back, back and forth the entire first half. Paige Beckers giving Dallas the edge as they head into the break.
14: 5 seconds, shot clock and game clock. Tie game at 35. Alanna Smith. As Alicia Clark pulls down the rebound. One last look for Dallas. Beckers connects.
15: Offensive rebounding buckets for Dallas.
13: All right, so Fever were down 3 to start the fourth. Kelsey Mitchell hit 2 of her 23. 17 of those points, by the way, came in the second half for Mitchell. And that sparked a 12-0 Fever run. Caitlin Clark into cap it.
14: The winner.

0: 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From NFL preseason games to Major League Baseball playoff push, I'll react to it all in my Upon Further Review at 7 a.m. Eastern. It's Unsportsmanlike, 6 a.m. Eastern, right here on ESPN Radio, ESPN2, and ESPNU.
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13: 2-1 Blue Jay leading. Kirk drives one. Deep right center. Back to the fence. Jones. Forget about it. Solo homer Alejandro Kirk. It's 3-1 Blue Jays in the bottom of the eighth inning.
14: Blue Jays top the Yankees 3-1. The Yankees are chasing in the AL East. They're very much in the wild card picture, but they're chasing Tampa Bay, and that's not going to cut it, a 3-1 loss to the trailing Blue Jays at the bottom of the AL East. Red Sox and Pirates sticking there. Red Sox dropping this one 8-4 behind some big bats from Rafael Flores Jr. and Brandon Lowe.
15: Pitch is swung on and belted deep to right field. Brandon Lowe strikes a three-run homer. Lowe hits a three-run shot off the lefty. And the Pirates are up 7-2 over the Red Sox.
14: Brandon Lau with the big bat, 93-7. The Fan Pirates top the Red Sox 8-4. We've got Naismith Hall of Fame inductions coming up this evening with a great cast coming in that 2026 class. Starting at the top, Joey Crawford, of course. He's one of the longest tenured and most accomplished officials in NBA history. You got Mark Few, and we know he's got quite the resume in college basketball. Doc Rivers, talk about a name. He's got more than 1,180 wins in 27 seasons as an NBA head coach across a handful of different teams. And Amare Stoudemire, six-time NBA All-Star, 2003 NBA Rookie of the Year. They'll be going into the Hall of Fame. And on the women's side, just some phenomenal additions. Talk about trendsetters. 1996 U.S. Olympic team. They took that gold in Atlanta, paved the way for the start of the WNBA in 1997. Eye-catching stat here, won their games in Atlanta by an average of 28.6 points. Elena Deladon, she's going in on her own, just a phenomenal player and an even better person. She played volleyball her first year of college. Now she's in the Basketball Hall of Fame. And then two of Pat Summitt's greatest players at Tennessee, and that's saying a lot. We're talking Candace Parker and Shamika Holdsclaw, five NCAA titles between them. They're absolutely highlighting that class, but let's talk about your highlights from this evening. We'll take you in to your top sounds.
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14: The O's snapped the Rays' nine-game winning streak tonight, and Gunnar Henderson hit a big home run in the seventh. WBAL had the call.
13: Comes home, the pitch. Gunner hits his high in the air. Right field in deep. Mesa is back. He's at the wall, and he is out of room. A two-run homer for Henderson. A four-for-four night for Gunner, and it's 6-2, Baltimore.
8: Number four.
14: In Detroit, Miguel Vargas had a big night for the White Sox, and here's his second ESPN 1000.
15: Pitch. Swinging a high fly ball out of the left center. It is deep, and it is gone. A two-homer game for Vargas. They get one of those runs back. It's 9-5.
8: Number three.
14: The Blue Jays beat the Yankees, and Alejandro Kirk gave them the insurance they needed in the eighth. You've got the call on Sportsnet 590, The Fan.
13: 2-1 Blue Jay leading. Kirk drives one. Deep right center. Back to the fence. Jones. Forget about it. Solo homer Alejandro Kirk. It's 3-1 Blue Jays in the bottom of the eighth inning.
8: Number two.
14: Week one of the NFL preseason continued this evening, and Caleb Douglas, he made the catch of the evening for the Dolphins in Washington. 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
16: Malik out of the shotgun, back to throw. 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
15: The 1-0. And Walker trails it.
13: Deep to left field. Didn't stand good. On to the train track. And the Astros walk off the Mariners. They win it 10-7 in 10. How about that?
17: Wow.
14: Last but far from least, the Little League World Series field is set with the five final U.S. teams punching their tickets on Friday. 20 teams total from around the world head to Williamsport to play for the title. Game start Wednesday, August 19th, with coverage across ESPN platforms. 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This has been SportsCenter All Night. Good morning.
18: Hey, this is Rich Eisen. 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
6: 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Next, New York Jets. 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
5: It's Matt Myron here on ESPN Radio, presented by Progressive Insurance. Folks continue to write in saying comments about what the Cowboy fans are saying about Myron's head. I just searched you on Twitter. People are really going on at you about your head.
6: Yeah, the guy who said it laughed. I posted the clip on our on X, and he was laughing. He's getting a good run out of it. I mean, yeah. Sometimes someone says something about you, you just got to take it. You know, there's not a real comeback from milk chocolate whopper head.
5: Well, Lisa in Connecticut is on. Lisa is the wife of our producer, James. And Lisa, I think you wanted Myron to feel better because you said Myron's not the only person on this show with a big head. Your husband is too, right?
7: Right. I was going to say, of all the people that work on the show, Myron's head's probably not the biggest.
5: Okay. So you think your husband has the biggest head on the show?
7: Yes. Yes. I mean, he has trouble getting hats. There's sometimes he'll pick up a hat, be like, oh, this looks good, and nope, can't get that.
5: Do you know what size he wears? Do you know what it is? Like 7 7/8? Is that what it is?
7: I don't know, honestly. I don't even know what size his hats come in.
5: Well, if you show, we'll show him right now on the television. You can see that melon. Yeah. I kind of agree with you. It is probably bigger than Myron. So maybe, but you love him anyway, right?
7: Yeah, I think it'd be pretty hard to beat. Yeah, I do love him anyway.
5: Well, good. Well, Lisa, thank you for listening. We appreciate it.
6: Yeah, the advantage, though, James has over me, though, I feel he's got a bunch of hair. So, I mean, that can complicate hats in ways that I don't have that same.
5: I will tell you a quick story. University of Kentucky used to have a player named Shigari Aline. Do you remember him? He was 7 foot. He was 7 foot six.
6: Big guy.
5: And he had a huge head. He also played for the Harlem Globetrotters. They called him the, I think they called him the Eiffel Tower or something like that. Yeah. Anyway, he had a big head. And he used to go into a hat store that my buddy worked at. And he would walk in and he would go, "You got anything 8 1/4? And they would say, "No." And then he would come back in like a couple weeks later and go, "Got anything in an 8 1/4? And they just kept saying no. And finally, my buddy looked at him and goes, "I got to be honest with you, Shigari. We're never getting an 8 1/4 hat in here."
6: Unless you customize that.
5: You might as well just give up. They don't send us those.
8: I like the flex fit hats. That way there's a little bit of give, so I can get the extra large one, and I'm okay.
9: You should reach out to Bruce Bochy and figure out where he gets his hats from.
6: It's hard to wear fitted. It's hard to wear fitted hats. I don't wear a lot of fitted hats. I admit that.
5: That's okay. 30 for 30's new series, The Betrayal of Shohei Ohtani, is available now on all major podcast platforms. It's The Betrayal of Shohei Ohtani, presented by Gusto. This weekend, the WNBA had some great games, but the main news was once again something that led to a public controversy outside of the world of sports. This time,

0: NBA game on the schedule tonight. Portland Fire beat the Seattle Storm 84-82. Portland, they're winners of three of their last four. The Storm just looking to battle it out. They've only won two of their last 15. And we've got a great weekend of games in the WNBA as well. Looking ahead to three games on the slate for Saturday, Connecticut hosting New York at 1, LA at Washington at 7:30, and then your primetime matchup is the league-leading Minnesota Lynx at the defending champion Las Vegas Aces. Your primetime matchup, 8 p.m. Eastern tip. But Sunday, that's your game to circle on the calendar. We're talking Fever versus the Atlanta Dream. The Fever have a half a game lead ahead of the Dream for fourth in the standings. That's courtesy of that Friday night win. And a reminder why this matters, top four will get your home court advantage in the playoffs. But what's it going to take for the Fever to keep that edge over the Dream, who have been on fire as of late? You've got Angel Reese, the double-double machine. She recently passed Tina Charles with 22 double-doubles on the season for most in Atlanta Dream franchise history. What's it going to take? Eddie White, Indiana Fever insider, he was on game night, and he says the answer could be in their bench.
1: The same culture that was in 2012 was established last year. Yes, some of the names have changed, but names change. Culture doesn't. And this franchise has it. Now, do they have the depth to get all? Because, listen, winning a championship in college is a lot different than winning it in the big leagues. Because in college, you get on a roll, you win one game, you win a game, bada bing, bada boom. You get to the big leagues, you got to win a series. And series, you'll change. People make adjustments, but the culture is the same. Do they have the depth to go all the way to the championship? That's what I don't know, and that's what we're really looking forward to seeing.
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0: But Sunday, that's your game to circle on the calendar. We're talking Fever versus the Atlanta Dream. The Fever have a half a game lead ahead of the Dream for fourth in the standings. That's courtesy of that Friday night win. And a reminder why this matters, top four will get your home court advantage in the playoffs. But what's it going to take for the Fever to keep that edge over the Dream, who have been on fire as of late? You've got Angel Reese, the double-double machine. She recently passed Tina Charles with 22 double-doubles on the season for most in Atlanta Dream franchise history. What's it going to take? Eddie White, Indiana Fever insider, he was on game night, and he says the answer could be in their bench.
1: The same culture that was in 2012 was established last year. Yes, some of the names have changed, but names change. Culture doesn't. And this franchise has it. Now, do they have the depth to get all? Because, listen, winning a championship in college is a lot different than winning it in the big leagues. Because in college, you get on a roll, you win one game, you win a game, bada bing, bada boom. You get to the big leagues, you got to win a series. And series, you'll change. People make adjustments, but the culture is the same. Do they have the depth to go all the way to the championship? That's what I don't know, and that's what we're really looking forward to seeing.
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3: 2-1 Blue Jay leading. Kirk drives one. Deep right center. Back to the fence. Jones. Forget about it. Solo homer Alejandro Kirk. It's 3-1 Blue Jays in the bottom of the eighth inning.
4: Blue Jays top the Yankees 3-1. The Yankees are chasing in the AL East. They're very much in the wild card picture, but they're chasing Tampa Bay, and that's not going to cut it, a 3-1 loss to the trailing Blue Jays at the bottom of the AL East. Red Sox and Pirates sticking there. Red Sox dropping this one 8-4 behind some big bats from Rafael Flores Jr. and Brandon Lowe.
5: Pitch is swung on and belted deep to right field. Brandon Lowe strikes a three-run homer. Lowe hits a three-run shot off the lefty. And the Pirates are up 7-2 over the Red Sox.
4: Brandon Lowe with the big bat, 93-7. The Fan Pirates top the Red Sox 8-4. We've got Naismith Hall of Fame inductions coming up this evening with a great cast coming in that 2026 class. Starting at the top, Joey Crawford, of course. He's one of the longest tenured and most accomplished officials in NBA history. You got Mark Few, and we know he's got quite the resume in college basketball. Doc Rivers, talk about a name. He's got more than 1,180 wins in 27 seasons as an NBA head coach across a handful of different teams. And Amare Stoudemire, six-time NBA All-Star, 2003 NBA Rookie of the Year. They'll be going into the Hall of Fame. And on the women's side, just some phenomenal additions. Talk about trendsetters. 1996 U.S. Olympic team. They took that gold in Atlanta, paved the way for the start of the WNBA in 1997. Eye-catching stat here, won their games in Atlanta by an average of 28.6 points. Elena Deladon, she's going in on her own, just a phenomenal player and an even better person. She played volleyball her first year of college. Now she's in the Basketball Hall of Fame. And then two of Pat Summitt's greatest players at Tennessee, and that's saying a lot. We're talking Candace Parker and Shamika Holdsclaw, five NCAA titles between them. They're absolutely highlighting that class, but let's talk about your highlights from this evening. We'll take you in to your top sounds.
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4: The O's snapped the Rays' 9-game winning streak tonight, and Gunnar Henderson hit a big home run in the seventh. WBAL had the call.
3: Comes home, the pitch. Gunnar hits his high in the air, right field in deep. Mesa is back. He's at the wall, and he is out of room. A two-run homer for Henderson. A 4-for-4 night for Gunnar, and it's 6-2, Baltimore.
2: Number four.
4: In Detroit, Miguel Vargas had a big night for the White Sox, and here's his second ESPN 1000.
5: Pitch. Swinging a high fly ball out of the left center. It is deep, and it is gone. A two-homer game for Vargas. They get one of those runs back. It's 9-5.
2: Number three.
4: The Blue Jays beat the Yankees, and Alejandro Kirk gave them the insurance they needed in the eighth. You've got the call on Sportsnet 590, The Fan.
3: 2-1 Blue Jay leading. Kirk drives one. Deep right center. Back to the fence. Jones. Forget about it. Solo homer Alejandro Kirk. It's 3-1 Blue Jays in the bottom of the eighth inning.
2: Number two.
4: Week one of the NFL preseason continued this evening, and Caleb Douglas

0: What's it going to take? Eddie White, Indiana Fever insider, he was on Game Night, and he says the answer could be in their bench.
1: The same culture that was in 2012 was established last year. Yes, some of the names have changed, but names change. Culture doesn't. And this franchise has it. Now, do they have the depth to get all? Because, listen, winning a championship in college is a lot different than winning it in the big leagues. Because in college, you get on a roll, you win one game, you win a game, bada bing, bada boom. You get to the big leagues, you got to win a series. And series, you'll change. People make adjustments, but the culture is the same. Do they have the depth to go all the way to the championship? That's what I don't know, and that's what we're really looking forward to seeing.
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8: I'm Nick DeLuca. Good Saturday morning, week 1 of the NFL preseason. Continuing, Tua Tagovailoa making his Falcons debut in Atlanta last night did not look all that comfortable, completing 3 of 5 passes for 22 yards. The offense not moving the football. New head coach Kevin Stefanski on Tua and the offense's week one performance.
9: Yeah, I think 9 plays probably. So just, you know, I evaluate the entire offense in that regard. So didn't move the ball well enough as an offense. Certainly there's some things that we can clean up. We had a drop snap out there. So those are little plays that we will continue to work on.
8: Tagovailoa frequently targeting Kyle Pitts in his first Falcons performance. Elsewhere, Steelers and defensive tackle Keanu Benton agreeing to a 4-year, $72 million extension. The $18 million annual value makes Benton the highest paid defensive lineman in Steelers history. Posted a career high 5.5 sacks and 51 tackles last season. WNBA, Caitlin Clark winning the battle with Paige Bueckers. Fever topped the Wings 98-87. Both former first overall picks at 29. Clark finishing with her 7th game of at least 25 points and 10 assists this season, more than any other player in league history has in their career. In golf, heading into the weekend at TPC Southwind, Scottie Scheffler birdieing the first 5 holes, shooting a 9 under 61 on Friday to take a 3-stroke lead at the FedEx St. Jude Championship.
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0: And I just wonder if this is, I wonder if this is something that's gone on. I wonder if other people have reached out. I don't know.
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19: I'm Nick DeLuca. Good Saturday morning. Week one of the NFL preseason rolling on into the weekend. Couple of top rookies hitting the field for the first time in the NFL. Cade Klubnik playing a bulk of the action for the Jets in their opener in place of an injured Geno Smith against the Bucs yesterday. Fernando Mendoza hitting the field in Vegas. Jeremiah Love impressing in his Cards debut. ESPN's Rich Eisen says Love's debut had him thinking about an elite comparison. Love, 11 carries for 58 yards, average of 5.3 yards per carry. Also had 3 catches for 14 yards with a long of 7. Eisen thinking he looked like Adrian Peterson out there. WNBA Caitlin Clark winning the battle with Paige Bueckers. Fever top the Wings 98-87. Both former first overall picks had 29. Clark finishing with her 7th game of at least 25 points and 10 assists

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6: I'm Nick DeLuca. Good Saturday morning. Week one of the NFL preseason is here. Rookies hitting the field for the first time. First overall pick, Fernando Mendoza, sharpened his pro debut back on Thursday. Is he ready to start week one? ESPN Radio's Q Myers says Vegas should pump the brakes.
7: The part that they don't quite understand is, yeah, but everything is new. There's a new coach in town, right? He's never been a head coach before. Offensive line is all new. Weapons around him are all new. There's so much new. They're trying to get used to that.
6: Myers on game night. Mendoza completing 10 of 16 passes for 97 yards in his debut, did struggle against pressure with a 42.4 passer rating. In baseball, Christian Walker walks it off in Houston.
8: The 1-0. And Walker trails it. Deep to left field. Distant goodbye. On to the train track. And the Astros walk off the Mariners. They win it 10-7 in 10. How about that?
6: Wow. KBME 790 AM, Walker three-run shot, sending the Stros to their third win in their last four, have a three-game lead in the AL West. Elsewhere, a judge siding with Madison Square Garden in its legal battle with Charles Oakley, saying the former Knicks All-Star had not proved he was assaulted when he was removed from a game in 2017. Oakley handcuffed and arrested after an altercation with security sitting near owner James Dolan during a game against the Clippers.

0: to predict the Chiefs' demise.
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16: I'm Nick DeLuca. Good Saturday morning. Three more preseason openers in the books on Friday. The Falcons and the Broncos getting together in Atlanta. All eyes on Tua Tagovailoa in his first start. Didn't look all that comfortable, completing 3 of 5 passes for 22 yards, running just 9 plays. Kyle Pitts receiving 4 targets. Tua postgame saying they're working on every element of the offense. The Buccaneers and the Jets at MetLife. Fourth round QB Cade Klubnik, the surprise starter for New York after Geno Smith was ruled out as a precaution with an ankle injury. Klubnik sharp, leading the starting offense to a field goal and a touchdown in his only 2 series. 5 of 7 for 56 yards. Malik Willis sharp in his Dolphins debut. They fall to the Commanders in Washington. Willis 4 of 5, 43 yards in his lone action. A 14 play, 93 yards. Touchdown drive. WNBA Caitlin Clark outdueling Paige Beckers.
17: The rear had it knocked away. Stolen by Timpson. Clark fires. And it goes down. Shooter's touch for Caitlin Clark in Indy.
16: Call coming from Ion. Both former first overall picks had 29. Clark finishing with her 7th game of at least 25 and 10 assists this season, more than any player in league history has in their career. Holds the career record with 13 of those games. Beckers also finishing with 6 assists and 6 rebounds.
10: Hey, this is Rich Eisen. Coming up on Monday, we review the entire weekend of preseason action. And the 4-down series settles on the Philadelphia Eagles. That's Monday's Rich Eisen Show on Disney+, the ESPN app, and ESPN Radio.

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0: believed that his neighbor wasn't cleaning up after his dogs.
1: Well, hey, I have a grievance about that in my neighborhood right now.
0: Quote, I've complained about the dogs doo-dooing.
1: Okay, says it in the story. It was written like that in the newspaper.
0: Indeed. In the yard, in my yard.
1: Yep.
0: I said something to this old lady about it. She said she would pick it up. 4 hours later, it was still there.
1: Yep.
0: I set it on the edge of the driveway right there, Decloat told officers in body cam footage. The neighbor tells a different story. He says Decloat opened the door to his home, shouted at him while holding the feces in his hand, and then threw it.
1: Oh.
0: Hitting him.
1: Oh, man.
0: That led to a physical fight.
1: I bet it did.
0: As the victim tried to get Decloat off his property. Yeah. According to an arrest affidavit, Decloat struck the victim in the head. Then Decloat grabbed a scooter and lifted it over his head and threatened the victim.
1: Oh.
0: Deputy said Decloat claimed that he and the neighbor had an understanding that they could enter each other's homes without knocking.
1: What?
0: And that when he went to talk to the neighbor about the issue, it was the neighbor who shoved Decloat first, leading to the physical fight. Quote, I mean, he scratched my neck all the way up when he grabbed me. Then there's two sides to this story, Decloat said on the body cam, growing agitated with the responding officers. Decloat faces charges of burglary with battery, aggravated assault with a deadly weapon, and simple battery.
1: Do you and I have an agreement that we can walk into each other's homes without knocking?
0: No.
1: Hey, I love you very much.
0: No.
1: You better knock on the door when you come to the house.
0: Don't do it. You might.
1: I don't know. I don't think.
0: You might meet some friends of mine you don't want to meet.
1: My brother and my dad both live right by me. I don't think anybody should be walking to my house without knocking. Erica, that's kind of it.
0: I've complained about the dogs bleeping in my yard.
1: No, this is the thing right now.
0: I said something to his old lady about it.
1: Man, you better tell your old lady to pick up that doo-doo. Way, I had a deal the other day, and she's listening. I don't care. All of a sudden in my yard, I'm starting to have large deposits. And it isn't for my dog that weighs 12 pounds. And so I was getting some out of the truck the other day on the passenger side of the truck in the driveway.
0: Stepped in some?
1: No, I looked, and there was the dog in my yard. And I look out there, and she was just standing out in the street talking on the phone. And I go, hey, you going to pick this? Oh, I was going to pick that up. I go, well, you haven't been picking it up. I mean, I did. I was that guy. All I could think was, Awful Announcer's going to write a story about Ryan McGee being like Mr. Decloat.
0: In New Jersey, in Ocean City, all the yards warn you about the impact of dog urine.
1: Yeah.
0: And there are little dog statues squatting like they're going to do their business. And all it says is, no!
1: Hey, speaking of no, real quick, Florida man arrested doing 110 miles per hour. And he told the deputy it's because he was racing to catch his cheating girlfriend. The super speeder of law had this guy in handcuffs at 1 a.m. driving 110 in a 60-mile-per-hour zone. The deputy said, why are you driving so fast? And he replies, I'm on my way to catch my cheating girlfriend at my cheating girlfriend's house. And the answer was met with, you know, he got arrested anyway. And he said, and at the end, he says, well, now I'm going to get bailed out by her. That's what he said to her. I kind of get that, man. Hey, here we are, brand new Wilderness Lodge Studios for the next couple of weeks before we hit the road. Thanks to everybody that made this happen.
0: Thank y'all for hanging out with us. Have an awesome week.
1: Yeah, and pick up your doo-doo from the yard, y'all.
0: Pick up that dookie.
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9: Good morning, Utah Golf Radio, coming to you live today from the Riverside Country Club in Provo, Utah, where we are here for the Utah Open, and we are celebrating not only the Utah Open, Jan, but we are celebrating 100 years of this great championship. This is the 100th playing of the Utah Open Championship. 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I am Paul Pugmire, your host and president of First Tee Utah. I am here with our co-host, Jan Brownstein. Jan, good morning.
7: Good morning, Paul.
9: Jan, we are on the patio of the Pro Shop of Riverside Country Club, looking out over this spectacular golf course that I've just got such a deep crush on.
7: Well, I love this track. It's hard not to. This course is just absolutely, the word is luscious.
9: It is a wonderful golf course.
7: Yes. And what an exciting day in tournament, 100 years. I mean, that just really says something.
9: It says so very much, but I'm curious, when you say that, what does it say to you?
7: Well, it says that golf is alive and well in Utah, and that
9: for 100 years.
7: Yeah, for 100 years that we've been ahead of the curve for 100 years.
9: Well, you know, state opens happen.
7: Yeah, but this is just something that's really just such a unique event, and that people come from all over and they hear about it and they want to be part of it. And I think that it just is a wonderful event for our community as well.
9: It is at that. And that is a big part of what the Utah Open is. It is a, It is a celebration of the game in Utah. It is very much a reunion. Mm-hmm. One of the aspects of this week that I like the very most is the reunion aspect. It is that you see so many people here in the Utah game over the course of the week, and that is a ton of fun. And just walking around the golf course, certainly walking around the clubhouse area. This is a reunion of the Utah Golf community.
7: Look at the leaderboard. The leaderboard tells you this is a reunion. Every name on there, you know, practically in the forward part, we know all those names.
9: Well, always the case.
7: Yeah. I kind of really love that they're every single one of them is here.
9: Let's talk about the leaderboard for a minute. Okay. After round one of this 54-hole stroke play event, we have a 4-way tie for the lead. And they are going low. I'll come back mm-hmm. to that in a minute. The entire field is going low, and there is a specific reason for that. But tied for the lead at -963 after round one.
7: Wow.
9: Yeah. we have 4 young pros. Mm-hmm. Jackson Reese, recently graduated from Utah Tech. Carson Lundell, 2 years, it goes by so fast. Yeah. I'm going to say 2 years out of Brigham Young University. Sorry. Braxton Watts, 1 year out of University of Utah. And Tyson Shelley, just a few weeks out of Brigham Young BIU. University. This is Tyson Shelley's pro debut. Mm. And those 4 players are all at -963, and I'm going to come back to that in a minute. There's something to talk about there. In fifth place, solo fifth, is Simon Kwan, again making his pro debut. Simon shot a -864. So the top 5 go 63 63 63 63 64. Think about this for a minute. You're Simon Kwan. You're in your pro debut. You walk off having just shot a clean card, -864. And when it's all done, you are looking up at 4 players.
7: Oh,
9: holy cow.
7: That's nuts. But look at them all. It's they love this tournament.
9: Let me go back to the clean card aspect of it. Mm-hmm. So, each of these 5 players who make up the top 5 all had clean cards.
7: That's just...
9: As a fivesome, taken in aggregate, they were 44 under par, 42 birdies, 1 eagle. Carson eagled the par 4 16th hole, nearly drove the green, chipped it in. But 42 birdies, 1 eagle, 44 under par, 0 bogeys. All 5 players had clean cards. Remarkable. Stevie Schneider just walks by, Utah Golf Hall of Fame, one of the great guys here in the Utah game. And like I said, it's a reunion, Jam.
7: We do that all the time during this particular show, we see somebody walking by and we have to shout out. So there'll be a lot of shout outs today.
9: That's the nature of it here. Yeah. So, clean cards for all 5 players. 42 birdies, 1 eagle, 44 under par.
7: Is this a common thing?
9: Oh, no.
7: Yeah, I didn't think so. Like, this is kind of extraordinary.
9: It is extraordinary. Now, okay, you know, it is not uncommon for somebody to go on a run, for somebody to really play well and to dominate.
7: Yeah.
9: We've seen it twice in the last few years here. Both with both with BYU players. Yeah. I was going to say recently graduated, which is the case of Peter Quest, one of the ones I was thinking of.
7: Right.
9: When Peter Quest won this tournament, he dominated.
7: Yeah.
9: But I was also thinking of Patrick Fishburne, who carpet bombed this place. He won by 9 shots, and he opened with a 63 as well. But he was still a Brigham Young University player when he did that. So he won as an amateur. So you see low scores.
7: Yeah.
9: Riverside can give up low scores. It can. When players are doing two things, when they're keeping the ball on the cut grass off the tee, in the fairway off the tee, lots of trees on this golf course, plus normally, and this is, I alluded to this a minute ago, I said there is a reason why there are so many low scores, and it is one simple thing. Rain, which is my grandson's nickname, so I love that rain.
11: Well,
9: rain. But anyway,
11: we've been dumped. Rain. Absolutely has dumped in the, every afternoon for five days.
9: And overnight on, would have been Thursday night going into Friday, it dumped a ton.
11: Yep.
9: So this course is soft.
11: Soft.
9: And
11: it's just when, catching balls.
9: When any course is soft, it makes it play slightly longer.
11: Yeah.
9: Off the tee, but it's just, it's, That's fine. Not a big deal.
11: Greens are like a magnet.
9: The greens, it's like throwing darts.
11: Yeah.
9: You know how, you know, you're in the sports grill and you're chucking some darts, and when you throw it into the board, it makes this satisfying little clunk sound, and the dart embeds itself in the dartboard. That's what's happening on these greens. You can throw the ball at the pin and the ball will not only sit, it doesn't just sit down, it sticks. And because, and there's nothing you can do about it. It's because the golf course took so much water on Thursday night. And in addition to the greens being receptive, in closely mown areas, at least yesterday, I haven't checked if they're doing it today. We'll do that during the break. They were playing the ball up, playing ball in hand, lift, clean, and place, or as our good friend Jake Miller, former executive director of the Utah Golf Association, he used to say, lift, clean, and cheat. Okay, Jake.
11: It's not cheating.
9: I know you're listening. It's within the rules. I know you don't like that rule, but it is up to the tournament committee. And the tournament committee here, in this case, the Utah Section PGA, they decided that it was fair to the players because the course was so wet that there would be so many mud balls off the fairway, which is legit and true. But anyway, so they were playing the ball up in hand and lift, clean, and place in closely mown areas. So you combine those two things together. You're placing the ball, giving yourself an absolutely dead solid, perfect lie, and then throwing it into a dartboard.
11: Yep.
9: That's why the numbers are so low across the board. Now, there's nothing you can do about it. It is what it is, but it is.
11: it is kind of interesting, I think, in the sense that because it's so soft and because these things, everyone almost is the same in terms of that. Because when you have a harder course is firmer and whatnot, you don't need the balance of the rolls, everything like that. This is a little bit more, everybody gets the same thing.
9: Well, and two things on that. So when I noted that you know, there were certainly people separating themselves from the course in years past. In those cases, it was players who absolutely are keeping the ball in play, which means that they're in play on the fairways is where I'm going. So they're hitting their second shots off of cut grass, which means control the spin. Because one of the characteristics of this course normally, and one of its defenses, is firm greens. It is a hallmark of Riverside Country Club. The green complexes are really good. The greens are just fantastic. Not only do they roll well, they're designed well. They have great breaking in them, great undulation in them. And they're normally firm, which means getting the ball close to the hole can be a real challenge. And chipping, if you miss the green, that can be a challenge as well because the ball will chase and run so much. Anyway, that's all gone.
11: Yeah, that was my experience when I played. So yeah, it was very fast, and if you miss, you miss big.
9: It just runs.
11: This makes it a little bit different.
9: So let's just talk about a couple things here. First of all, we have to go down. There are 71 players under par. All of T60, and there's 11 of them. They are minus one. You get to T72 before you get to even par. Okay, so there's that. Secondly, let's just look at some of the scores underneath this, the top of the leaderboard. Again, four tied at one at number one leading. They're all at minus 963. Then we mentioned Simon Kwan at minus 864. He's in solo fifth. Angus Clintworth, again, a BYU player. He's at minus seven. Jackson Moss, a BYU player, minus six. Rhett Rasmussen, former BYU player, and just
12: recently won the Provo Open. He is at -6, tied with Jackson Moss, tied also with former champion Blake Tomlinson, -6. Todd Tanner, a senior player, and of course a member of the Utah section, -6. Jordan Gibbs, Utah section, -6. Pete Stone, former champion here, -6. Then a bunch of them, -5. We got Mitchell Scow, Casey Fowles, Brady McKinley, Joe Summerhays, Parker Bunn, Mark Owen.
11: Wow.
12: Okay.
11: Just all, keeps going.
12: All at -5. There's more at -5. Peyton Hastings in that group. Blake Brown, a teenager, plays at the Lone Peak High School. He is at -5. Okay, now, then -4, we've got David Lichty, Cole Ponich,
11: Cole's
12: John Fox. Cole's in town.
11: Yeah.
12: Derek Fripps, who has won this event twice. He's at -4. So let's just go to the 68s, which is -4 and better. And we've got 31. 31 players at 68 or better. That is what speaks to the conditions of the course. And again, there's nothing you can do about it. It's just Mama Nature said, here, have some water. Mm-hmm. And
11: We're okay with that.
12: Yeah. Oh, gosh, yes. Okay. For 100 reasons away from this golf tournament,
11: we are okay.
12: We're totally okay with it. But
11: it makes it fun. It makes it more interesting.
12: Yeah. But the reality is it does affect play. It affects scoring.
11: Scoring, yeah.
12: So one of the main things that we need to watch this weekend, look at this morning. Mm-hmm. Could it be more perfect?
11: It's wonderful.
12: Absolutely gorgeous. Slightly little bit chilly, but warming up quickly. There's a crystalline blue sky. No wind. Actually, if there was wind, it would dry out faster. But anyway, this course, one thing I am reasonably sure of, they're not going to be turning on the sprinklers tonight.
11: No.
12: No
11: need.
12: So this course will dry out over the play today and into tomorrow. It'll dry out and it will firm up, and that will affect play
11: tomorrow.
12: It will affect balls going into the greens and whether they stick or even sit down or if they bounce and chase, which is the normal way Riverside plays, which isn't to say that you cannot get a ball to hold on a normal Riverside green. You totally can. It has to be a well-struck ball from the fairway. And that's great. Yeah. I love that about Riverside. Yeah. I love that it requires that of you. Of course, I love this golf course. But
11: yes.
12: Anyway,
11: well, that's fun.
12: Anyway, so that's where we are. That's one thing we're going to be watching today. And this afternoon, if the wind picked up, and it got just a little bit windier yesterday afternoon, if the wind picks up this afternoon, it will dry out even more. So something to watch throughout the course of
11: now. I'm going to check the weather.
12: Yeah, exactly. Right.
11: Yep. Hour by hour.
12: So one thing I want to note for everybody out there listening, you can come and watch this tournament. I cannot recommend highly enough. Come watch this thing. You get to walk around Riverside Country Club. It's just an absolute pleasure. And you will see really terrific golf. Listen to these scores we've been talking about. You're going to see great players play great golf. It's going to be fun. Come on out to the Riverside Country Club. You can walk along. It's easy. They don't even bother putting up ropes, so you can come watch this thing. It's great, free of charge. We will be talking with Devin DeLynn from the Utah Section PGA and with Craig Norman from the Utah Section PGA later in the show about the 100-year anniversary, and we're really looking forward to that conversation there. Jan, we need to do ourselves a little JetX jug update. Okay. We're going to skip the JetX theme music today.
11: Yes, we are. Let's just get into it.
12: Okay, let's get into it.
11: Looks like T. Fresh is still leading.
13: He had a poor three putter.
12: Oh,
13: he had
12: here we go.
13: In his head. And then one day he was shooting at the green. Got the worst dang bounce anybody ever seen. Left, that is. Short-sided. In the rough.
12: 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The JetX is completed. The regular season on the FedEx Cup and then on the PGA Tour is completed.
11: I was just about to say I'm back.
12: I'm sorry?
11: I was just about to say I'm back for on the JetX jug.
12: Oh.
11: Because I fell off and now I'm...
12: Oh, in the top five?
11: Yes, I'm in the top five.
12: Oh, okay. Great. Congratulations.
11: Thank you. You finished
12: in the top five, but that's not the story.
11: No.
12: We would like to talk, please, about the girl who won it. It's one of our first T kids. Her name's Taylor Fresh. We will have her on the show next week and celebrate with her.
11: And just Taylor. It wasn't the group effort.
12: It was just Taylor.
11: It was just Taylor. And look at, I mean, good night. She did good.
12: Mm-hmm. Well, yeah, it was pretty tight.
11: Yeah.
12: Only a 3-point win over Curb Dog. But that's something you get here. She had a team of Nikolai Højgaard, Nick Taylor, and Harry Hall. And as always is the case, everybody, she had three players get points. The way the JetX Cup, JetX Jug works, you get a point for every position they finish up to and including number 70. From 71 and beyond, what do they get, Jen?
11: They get nothing.
12: Nothing, not a nil, no points. And so the drill is to find players who will get you points. And Taylor Fresh did that.
11: Wow.
12: Nikolai Højgaard, Nick Taylor, Harry Hall. She is the JetX champion solo this year. She won it in a group effort with her dad and sister last year. So Taylor gets them 2 years in a row. Way to go, T. All right. We need to do a JetX, pardon me, a UPOT update. Let's have a little UPOT theme music. Give

0: 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Haley Sturgeon. We're just saying hi to our friends as they walk by. Haley out here. We're going to digress for a quick little minute.
1: 7 months pregnant.
0: 7 months pregnant, and she's playing in the Utah Open.
1: She just is amazing.
0: Uh-huh.
1: We talked about this before. I talked to you the other day and said, you know, we decided we're just going to keep you pregnant.
0: Oh, for crying out loud. Okay, moving on.
1: Okay, anyway.
0: Scott Golf. 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Yes. Jan.
1: Okay, so last week the boys were at the Wyndham. Patrick Fishburne finished T49 minus 6, 274 on rounds of 68, 68, 68, and 70.
0: Not bad.
1: Tony Finau finished T61 minus 4, 276 on rounds of 71, 66, 67, and 70. And Kihei Akina was also.
0: Yeah, and let's pause for a minute. Zach Blair missed the cut. We need to come back to that in a minute. Go ahead.
1: Yeah, we'll come back. So Kihei Akina finished solo 81 plus 3, 283 on rounds of 67, 70, 71, and 75.
0: Okay, now we need to come to Kihei, and we'll come back to Kihei in a minute as well. So really important stuff here going on. This was the conclusion of the regular season, so the conclusion of the FedEx Cup points. All three of our main players on the PGA Tour, Tony Finau, Zach Blair, and Patrick Fishburne, all were on their own different bubble levels. We will talk in detail about this in the next segment with Kurt Craigthorpe. Just wanted to tee that up.
1: Okay.
0: So let's move forward to Kihei Akina. Kihei was playing on a sponsor's exemption. He went straight from the Wyndham to the USAM and played in the USAM. And Kihei has been traveling a lot. He's been playing a lot. He's had a really tight schedule. As a result, I've been texting with him. Kihei has chosen not to defend his title in this Utah Open. Needs a bit of a breather before he dives into the BYU season this fall. I completely understand that. Holy cow. At some point, you've got to listen to your body and say, okay, we're gonna shut it down for a minute. And so Kihei is not in the field here this week. I would expect him to be in the field in future years, and he already has won this thing. So there we are.
1: Being the youngest one ever to win it.
0: Okay.
1: Or youngest in a thousand years.
0: Youngest in 90 years to win it.
1: Yeah. I said 1,000 years, but
0: you know. So 1,090.
1: All right. So Korn Ferry Tour, the boys were at the Pinnacle Bank Championship, and unfortunately both Preston and Daniel did miss the cut. This week they're at the Albertson Boise Open. Zach Blair is currently sitting at T9, minus 11, 131 on rounds of 65 and 66. He is projected to be projected at 32. The top 156 go to the KFT finals in October.
0: Yeah, and notably the top 20 get PGA Tour cards. And so we will talk with Kurt Craigthorpe in the next segment about implications for Zach Blair. He's got things going on both on the PGA Tour and on the Korn Ferry Tour. Anyway, we'll come back to that later in the show.
1: He's not going to miss it by one.
0: Oh my gosh. Two times.
1: I know.
0: Two
1: he's just times. Not. That's the whole thing. Zach no matter Blair what, been, he's not missing
0: has
1: it.
0: Has been the player to first miss getting his card. Back then, the number was 125 that got in. Two times he has finished 126. Unreal. Unreal.
1: It's okay, crazy. Go on. Okay, so Preston Summerhays currently sits T44 minus 6, 136 on rounds of 69 and 67. Daniel did miss the cut, minus 3, 139 on a round of 69 and 70.
0: But no small thing. No. Preston makes the cut. He has been missing cuts, so that matters.
1: Yes. And on the Champions Tour, Mike Weir is playing the Bowen Classic. He currently sits T66 plus 4 on a round of 76.
0: All right. Let's talk about the USAM for a quick minute.
1: Yeah.
0: We had eight players with either from Utah or Utah connections in the USAM. Kihei Akina, Boston Bracken, Bowen Moss, the current two-time state AM champ, Steele DeWald, Tyson Shelley. We talked about him being tied for the lead here. Gabriel Palacios from the University of Utah, Sergio Jimenez from the University of Utah, and Drake Harvey, who lists as being from Henderson, Nevada, which, you know, it's where his family lives. However, he next week starts his BYU career. He's on his way to BYU. Kihei, Boston, Bowen, Tyson, and Drake all made match play. Kihei and Boston and Tyson were eliminated in the round of 64. Bowen eliminated in the round of 32. Drake eliminated in the round of 16. But on his way, Drake Harvey beat Stuart Hagestad. And if you're thinking, dang, I know that name, you are right. You do know that name. Hagestad is one of the top amateurs in the world and has been for a long time. He's a five-time Walker Cup player, two-time U.S. Mid-Am champ. This guy hangs around the very top rung of the amateur game time after time, year after year. And who took him out? Drake Harvey.
1: Yeah. That was really
0: cool stuff.
1: Yes.
0: We want to note that Ben Wilson, University of Utah, Ben Wilson was playing in the R&A Boys Championship, kind of the equivalent of the U.S. Junior Am. This is what the R&A does for the amateurs. And he made it into match play, was eliminated in the round of 32, but played in it. Go Ben Wilson. That's kind of cool. All right. We need to give some love to our Bank of Utah Player of the Week, presented by the Utah Golf Association, and that would be Zach Jones. Zach won the Salt Lake City Open for his first win as a professional golfer. Zach Jones, the Bank of Utah Player of the Week, presented by the UGA. Way to go, Zach. We will hear from Zach later in the show. All right, Jan, whole bunch there. Did we get it all?
1: I think we did. I'm just looking at Ben Wilson's card.
0: Okay.
1: Sorry.
0: No, it's all good. He was there. What a cool thing to do.
1: Well, I mean, goodness sakes. And you think of how many there are, and, you know, he's T21. I mean, that's not bad.
0: Yeah, that was in the stroke play. Yeah.
1: I'm going backwards.
0: Yeah, but the what a cool thing to do.
1: And I know.
0: And it was just what a way to go out. This is actually the last thing that he will be doing before he goes on a church mission. But playing those courses, this event, an international field. He was the only American who made the match play.
1: Okay.
0: All the rest were European, Asian, and Australia. Anyway, all right. I guess we got it all.
1: Yes, we did.
0: We need to take a break.
1: Let's do it.
0: Okay. We will come back on the other side and talk with Kurt Craigthorpe. 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

Yeah, Brother Tom bringing us back. Utah Golf Radio coming to you live today from Riverside Country Club, where we are here celebrating the 100th playing of the Utah Open. There is currently a four-way tie for first place at -9, 63 balls are in the air for round two as the early wave is getting underway. We are coming to you in partnership with Utah's leading golf organizations, the Utah Golf Association, the Utah Section, PGA,

0: Waterways Media, the Utah Golf Foundation, the Utah Golf Course Superintendents Association, the Utah Junior Golf Association, and First Tee Utah. 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And we are powered, as always, by T-Box at tbx.golf, where they have cracked the code on the whole golfer experience with clubs, coaching, and community. 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We are very happy to welcome now one of the greats in Utah sports history. We're talking Kirk Craigthorpe. Kirk, good morning. Welcome to the show.
1: Good morning.
0: So glad to have you with us, Kurt. Kurt, we need to talk about and we need some help understanding, what does it mean that our U-Pots, Tony, Zach, and Patrick, are all on bubbles in the FedEx points system? What do we need to know, man?
1: A lot, actually. And let's start with the fact that the biggest clue of that this is an unprecedented year in the U-Pot market, Zach Blair is not at Riverside today. Normally,
0: valid point. Yes.
1: He would get to the end of his PGA Tour season, come play in the Utah Open, and then go play the fall series of FedEx Cup, or else the season would have ended in the old days of the wraparound season. But that's getting off topic. But yeah, I've been obsessively tracking these guys, trying to keep their jobs for 30 years now, going back to Brad Sutterfield playing the tour, Mike Weir as a rookie. And this whole thing with Zach is by far the most fascinating, because we've never had a guy trying to go on parallel tracks of the Korn Ferry and the PGA Tour at basically the same time.
0: Yeah.
1: Trying to get his card one way or another for 2027. So, I mean, it's just a weird convergence. And I can go down each track and then talk about where they converge. And that's when it gets really complicated.
0: Yeah, please do. He's playing in Boise on the Korn Ferry this week, but he played in the Wyndham at the on the PGA Tour last week. Yeah, so what's he doing? Tell us about the two tracks.
1: Yeah, I mean, he's just got two avenues to get a full status on the PGA Tour for next year. And the basic answers are either top 20 on the Korn Ferry or top 100 on the PGA Tour. And he has a legitimate chance at each, but not much more than a chance at each. What he needs is one great week on either one of those tours that would kind of answer the question for us. I mean, here's what's crazy about it. We might have the answer to this question by tomorrow if he happens to win in Boise. We may not have the answer till November 22nd when they're playing the RSM at the end of the FedEx Cup fall. So let's just go down the Korn Ferry track for right now. Okay, we know he's playing in Boise this week. We know he's playing in Kansas City next week, which is the last regular season event. Then there's a break, almost just like there is on the PGA Tour. And then the playoffs, which are four events, eliminating a chunk of players. Not quite as starkly as the PGA Tour does, but there still is a cut down after each of those first three events on the Korn Ferry, which starts September 10th. So let's say he goes down that track and he's still not quite in the top 20 at some point. Okay, at that point, FedEx Cup Fall starts September 17th in Asheville, North Carolina. At that point, does he switch over and chase the PGA Tour fall, trying to get in the top 100? And then obviously there's overlaps. And one of those overlaps is at Ivins, Utah for the Bank of Utah Championship. So will we have an answer by October? Will he be playing at Black Desert, or will he be in Tulsa, Oklahoma during the KFT playoffs? So it's just a crazy thing. And I don't know how in his mind he decides what to do on a given week as that a segment of the season approaches. He literally could go back and forth every week, almost like he's been doing for the last 3 months. And it's just, like I say, it's unprecedented. We never had a guy trying to be in position on these two different tours, trying to get to the same place at one time.
0: Wow. Yeah. Amazing. Incredible. And we should note, we noted earlier in the show that he is currently projected to be number 32 on the Korn Ferry. If he holds his position, he's T9 up in Boise right now. If that position holds, he'll move from 37 to 32. And he's currently 122. Thank you, mm-hmm. Jen. 122 on the big tour. Wow.
2: That's hard.
1: It is crazy.
2: Can he do both?
0: Well,
1: yeah, that's where it gets interesting. I mean, yeah, conceivably, yes, he could finish both in the top 20 of the Korn Ferry and the top 100 of the PGA Tour, and then you just take whichever is better, which I assume is the PGA Tour status. It could be both, neither, or one or the other. I think right now you'd happily take one or the other.
0: Yeah, I do think one thing we should note is that we do know he's got a place to play next year.
2: Yes.
0: There's no way he falls out of the top 75 on the Korn Ferry, and so we know he'll have the Korn Ferry next year, worst case scenario. I don't think it'll end up being that, and it's certainly not what I'm cheering for, but it is something worthy to note.
1: Good point.
0: Talk to us about Tony. He's got his own things going on.
1: Yeah, I mean, first time in 11 years that he hasn't been in even the first playoff.
2: Is this the first time we've seen this?
1: yeah. For all my my joy in tracking the struggle, we haven't had Tony struggling since Canada in 2014. Mm-hmm. It's a fascinating position for him to be in. He's 98th right now, and as we know, it's top 100. To keep full status for next year. And there's still 8 events left in FedEx Cup fall. And I remember talking about Fishburne in this context last year, because that's roughly where he was going into the fall. And if you skip an event or miss a cut, I mean, the disclaimer of all this is nothing happens in a vacuum, and it all depends on what other guys do. But you can lose 5 spots a week. Yep. If the wrong things happen and you miss a cut or don't play. Tony's got to play is the bottom line, unless he totally relies on sponsor exemptions next year, which for being one of the most friendly and popular guys on the tour, he could get a bunch of them, but could he get really a whole season's worth? That's another question.
2: Next year too. And if he gives if he does only sponsor exemptions, that's not going to be enough for him to maintain.
0: And the whole system clamps down tight next year
1: If you're in the top 110, you can almost get a full season's worth of starts.
0: Mm-hmm. Well, that's exactly what Patrick Fishburne did. Fishburne had not only a good weekend, but a good Sunday at the RSM last year to close the season and lock down his status in the top 10. He won 10. He finished 109. And he's had a pretty full season. There's been a couple he didn't get in, but just a few. But one thing we do know, you make this point, I want to rest on it for a minute, Kurt, and that is you can't hold your position, you can't sit on your position. If you miss a cut, get no points, or don't show up and get no points, people will get points, and they will push themselves up and push you down. And so this 98, where Tony currently sits, it is not secure. It will either go down or... he will have to play in series events, which he has not done heretofore. And he'll have to play in fall series events, and he'll have to get points in fall series events.
1: Yeah, and what I actually like the fall, because it's a little more volatile than the regular season, actually. You're talking about guys way down the list who by definition have fewer points. So whatever points they get in a given week, that's a higher percentage than usual, right?
0: Exactly. Yes.
1: So you can move up significantly, and which means you're knocking guys back down the ladder in the process. And
0: it's
1: actually a little more fun to track the standings in the fall than it is in the regular season. Cause like Wyndham last week, hardly anybody moved. Right.
2: Yeah.
1: Because you're talking about a season's worth of a high volume of points.
0: Yeah.
1: But in the fall, those guys are down the list. And so let's say 100 points, whatever that you have to do to earn that makes a big difference.
0: It does at that. So Kurt, what's wrong with us that we think it's so cool to see these guys struggling?
2: Struggle for their lives, for their livelihood.
0: One point makes such a difference.
1: Yeah, there's two reasons. One, drama is almost always more fun when it doesn't involve us personally.
0: Valid, yeah.
1: And two, it does go back to the vicarious nature of following these guys and kind of living through them and agonizing over every shot with them. And that's just part of A, knowing these guys and B, being a sports fan.
0: Yeah, good stuff. All right, Patrick Fishburne currently sits at number 145. His bubble is $150, and same thing as Tony, he can't sit on this. He has to be playing the fall series and getting points, or he will absolutely fall outside the top 150. And the top 150 really, really matters. Tell us about Patrick Fishburne.
1: Yeah, I'm a little bit unclear about this now that it's top 100. I think 125 means something also.
0: It does for Zach. It absolutely does. But we know Zach will be playing.
1: Yeah, that's a good point. And Patrick, you can apply your PGA Tour status to the Korn Ferry if you have to. You know what I mean? There's still a category
0: valid point.
1: Dropping back down, but yeah, Patrick is seems like he's so on the verge of having that one good week that he needs to jump up there, but hasn't quite put the four rounds together. And so 145 is kind of no man's land right now, but great opportunity to move up. I mean, assuming he gets into Japan, which is the only one that's not a full field event in the fall, he's got 8 starts ahead of him. And to your point about his schedule this year, that would give him 26 for the year, which is about all you can ask for.
0: Yeah.
1: So in that sense, he's had the opportunity and still has it in front of him. But he needs a big fall for sure.
0: Needs a big fall. Well, great stuff. And boy, howdy, there is something to watch for our UPOTS this fall as they go into the fall series. Tony Finau, Zach Blair, Patrick Fishburne, all on different levels of bubbles, but all on their own bubble, and all have a whole bunch to play for. Boy, howdy, we're sure going to be watching this. And Zach absolutely has scheduling decisions to make, but I've got my fingers crossed.
2: I've got my fingers crossed
0: for the three of them to finish. To be playing at Black Desert.
2: Yeah, well, that's really the most exciting part. I can't lie. That's kind of the fun part, is that we know that we get to see them. We get to see them play soon.
0: Yeah. All right. Kurt,
2: thank you
0: so much.
1: Okay. always a pleasure.
0: Yeah, we appreciate you helping us understand that. We'll all be watching. We'll all be cheering for him. Thank you for joining us, Kurt.
1: Okay.
0: All right, that is Kurt Craigthorpe, Fairways Magazine. Boy, Jan, there is a lot going on
2: here. The bubble's fun and not fun. Does that make sense?
0: Totally. It does. Yes, like, it is both.
2: We're glad the boys are on it in the sense that they have a chance, but we hate that they're on the bubble.
0: Yeah. You know, candidly, there was a special kind of fun when Tony was making the top 30 easily and playing at East Lake.
2: Mm-hmm.
0: This is a different space for him
2: for
0: us as well.
2: Hopefully he's got his health will let him play through the winter.
0: Yeah.
2: Fall season.
0: Okay. Yes. And I have brought this up more than once, and it remains an active question in my mind. I don't know. It just is in the back of my mind that his foot hasn't been right following the surgery he had last year, but that would not affect his putting necessarily. And his putting statistics have fallen off a cliff, and you can just see it. He is searching for a putting stroke.
2: Oh yeah.
0: And it's just not right. So that might be the whole answer right there. And maybe my questions about his foot are totally misguided.
2: Yeah, because he was a clutch putter.
0: Yeah, well, he's struggling with it now.
2: Yeah, that's exactly what they say. He struggles with
0: that. No question. And and especially on the short putts. Yeah. his lag putting
2: Sounds like me. I can't make a 3-footer, but I can make a 63-footer with mass undulation from the corner.
0: Then,
2: but I can't make a
0: 63 feet.
2: Yeah, I know. That's what I'm trying to do. Longer putts. That's the key.
0: All right.
2: All right. Good time.
0: We got to take a break. When we come back on the other side, we're going to talk a little things and stuff with Mike Alleman of Uinta Golf. 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
2: Yeah, Utah Golf Radio. Coming to you live today from Riverside Country Club, where we are here celebrating the 100th playing of the Utah Open. Balls are in the air, and so far no change at the top of the leaderboard. Jackson Reese, Carson Lindell, Braxton Watson, Tyson Shelley, all T1 with minus 963s yesterday in the opening round of this 54-hole stroke play tournament. And the second round is underway. We are coming to you in partnership with Utah's leading golf organizations, the Utah Golf Association, the Utah Section PGA, Fairways Media, Utah Golf Foundation, the Utah Golf Course Superintendents Association, the Utah Junior Golf Association, and First Tee Utah. 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T-Box, where they have cracked the code on the whole golfer experience with clubs, coaching, and community. We are joined now by our friend Mike Alleman from Uinta Golf. Mike, good morning. Welcome to the show.
3: Morning. Thanks for having me.
2: So glad you can join us today, Mike. Thank you so much. Mike, what's happening at Uinta Golf?
3: We got a couple new wedges coming out here pretty soon. We got Cleveland. Ooh. Yeah, I know you love your wedges.
2: I do love wedges.
3: Cleveland is coming out with a new RTZ2 here in the next few weeks, and TaylorMade is coming out with their new high toe line in the MG5.
2: Okay. Let's talk about Cleveland first. There's a bit of a history on this with Roger Cleveland being with Cleveland, designing the wedges, and, you know, one of the great club designers ever, and then leaving the company and coming back. Are these Roger Cleveland designs?
3: I believe they are, yeah. Yeah, Roger
2: Cleveland. Boy, that matters, yeah.
3: Yeah, he left and went to Callaway and did their wedges for a lot of years, and now he's back with Cleveland.
2: Cool stuff. And so have these been released, or are they just coming?
3: They're coming. They've just been announced. Kind of thought we would talk about just like how to pick what lofts and bounces would be right for everyone's bag.
2: I love it. What do we need to know?
3: So a lot of people tend to think that like 52, 56, and 60 degrees should be just their wedge setup. But in the last 10, 15 years, lofts on iron sets have changed so much. They've gotten stronger. So pitching wedge loft is really what you should be basing what wedge setup you should go with. I usually recommend players choose to play the gap wedge that comes with the iron set, because it's gapped more appropriately. Because if you play a 52-degree wedge and your pitching wedge is 45 or even in some cases as strong as 42 degrees, You're leaving yourself a huge gap between your pitching wedge and what is considered your gap wedge as well. Usually gapping between wedges should be anywhere from 4 to 5 degrees, sometimes 6 degrees. So really get to know the specs of your iron sets and know what that pitching wedge loft is so that you can choose the next wedge loft appropriately.
2: That is such a very good point, man. I appreciate you making it. Yes, manufacturers have been messing with the loft profiles throughout the bag, but at the bottom of the bag, that means that the pitching wedge has changed. You are so right. A pitching wedge is not always a pitching wedge as you go bag to bag, as you go set to set and manufacturer to manufacturer. That is such a good point. And I really like your idea of saying, use the gap wedge that comes with the set. I think that makes a lot of sense.
3: Yeah, it just it uses the same tech.

0: technology as the that the iron set contains. Another thing is, if you're playing like more of a game improvement iron set, there's wedges out there now, not as many, but wedges that have more of that game improvement technology, more cavity cavity back, perimeter weighted, more forgiving. You talk about wedges like Vokies or MG5s, or they're more blade style wedges and they're just not quite as forgiving. So if you get like a Cleveland CBX style wedge, which is a thicker sole, usually a little higher bounce and more heavily perimeter weighted, that will play a lot more like a game improvement iron set rather than just going from a game improvement iron set to a blade style wedge.
1: That is a really good point. I appreciate that. All right. And, of course, you guys have all the wedges and can help players get the ones that fit their set for you, for them, right?
0: Yep, absolutely. We got
1: all right.
0: Lots of wedges and more new ones coming in the next few weeks too.
1: Fantastic. All right, we appreciate it. We'll talk about those in other shows. Thanks for joining us today, Mike.
0: All right, thank you guys.
1: All right, that is Mike Allaman of Uinta Golf. Jen, you can get your wedges fit right for you at Uinta Golf. And boy, his point, make sure your wedges and their gapping match what you've got based off of the pitching wedge in the set, because these pitching wedge lofts are, well, they're just kind of all over the board right now. Really, really good point. All right, we got to take a break. When we come back on the other side, we'll be talking with Devin DeLynn of the Utah Section PGA about the 100th anniversary of this great tournament. 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
3: I'm like, welcome home, Coop. 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

0: It's 9 o'clock on a Saturday. That means Utah Golf Radio coming to you live today from Riverside Country Club, where we are here celebrating the 100th playing of the Utah Open. 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Paul and Jan with you today. And this second hour of the show is brought to us by College Coaches Connection. 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Get yourself to a T-Box. We are joined now by our good friend and friend of the show, Devin DeLynn, the executive director of the Utah Section PGA. And Devin, we are here this morning celebrating this great event, which itself is a celebration. Yes, it's championship golf. There's no question about it. This is great players playing great for a meaningful prize. But this is also a celebration of the game in Utah, a reunion. Let's start by talking about big picture, what the Utah Open is.
1: I love how you said that. Reunion is exactly it. We basically, every year, this community event brings 1,000 golfers together throughout the week as far as different community people that come down, support the event and the tradition here. And obviously, as we get through the show, you're going to talk about how long that tradition is.
0: But just 100 years.
1: Just 100 years is all. So as
2: none of us can relate.
1: That's right. Exactly. But to think about that it has been 100 years that this event has been running, and then how it's evolved over the years from a PGA Tour event to the different levels that it was.
0: And different organizations running it. And along the way, candidly, an odd counterintuitive organization running this. Let's talk a little bit about the evolution, because it's pretty fascinating.
1: Yeah. I mean, and it's neat to see how the PGA Tour was when it was first created.
0: Okay. Can we pause on that for a minute?
1: You got it.
0: We're going to talk about this in more detail in a future show. I've been thinking about this, but the PGA Tour, folks, was invented in Ogden, Utah. Mm-hmm. The PGA Tour was organized and founded and put on paper and became a thing at the hand of George Schneider at his kitchen table in Ogden. The PGA Tour traces its roots back to Utah. It's an amazing story.
1: Mm-hmm. That really is. I mean, to be honest with you, I can't wait to hear that show myself. Okay. Because I want to learn more about that.
2: Yeah.
1: Yeah.
2: So
0: the Utah Open has been a PGA Tour event. And along the way, it has had major winners and World Golf Hall of Famers play in this event.
1: Exactly. I mean, if you look through that list on there of when it was a PGA Tour event and before the PGA Tour became, its own entity, mm-hmm. To see those names, it's the Hall of Famers that are in there that have won this event here in Utah.
0: Exactly.
1: And so, and then it, evolved. The University Hospital took over. And
0: that's
1: they were
0: the
1: part
0: one that just doesn't seem to fit for me, but there it is.
1: Yes. And there was a lot of ties, obviously. Dick Alexander, who was with the UGA as well, mm-hmm. Was part of that group and ran the event and obviously came from a golf

0: the golf world and knew how to run the event, because it was a very first class and great event when it was at Willow Creek back in those 80s. I remember playing in my first Utah Open was at Willow Creek.
1: Oh, I want to hear about that.
0: Yeah.
1: How old were you? How'd you get in? All that stuff.
0: I was 16.
1: Oh, my. Okay.
0: And back then there was different ways that you could qualify. And I actually qualified by being the club champion at Glenmore Golf Course, where I grew up.
1: It's so good. I expected you to say finalist in the state am, but we'll go with club champion.
0: It was the weirdest, because there were some different categories that were in there, and I got in the event. And so it was, in fact, I remember playing with Jesse Patino. Was a guy that was on tour, and here I am. I'm just a little, you know, weighed about 110 pounds and out there playing in the event.
1: Okay, but was Patino the Glenmore Club champion? I think not.
0: That's right. That's right. No, he was a tour player instead. But the roots of that to me were just amazing. And I actually, the first day I played, I shot 72,
1: nice.
0: I remember.
1: Okay.
0: And then I started on the, which is now the front nine of Willow Creek.
1: Yeah.
0: But back then it was the back, and I started on the back. So but I had it 4 under going into number, then it was 17. It's now number 8. The
1: okay.
0: par four goes up the hill.
1: The creek on the left side. Yeah.
0: And I was like, hey, my name is actually on the leaderboard over there. I'm 4 under par. And then I made an 8.
2: Exactly. Oh, my God.
0: I hit it right in the trees twice. And
1: yes.
0: I shot 72, 72. I did finish strong after that. But I just remember there's just a couple things to stand out. But, yeah, to see the evolution of the event and then the names that, you know, the Bob Bentleys, Clark Burrows, you know, Perry Arthur, you could go through name after name of guys that were out on tour. And so to see it evolve, and the crazy part of it is I happened to be the 1 year in 1999 when Dean Wilson won at South Mountain Golf Club. I was the director of golf at South Mountain Golf Club, and we held the event. So I had a little piece of it there. And then the Utah Section PGA came along, because the Ganter Company came along.
1: Uh-huh.
0: And once it was gone and University Hospital wasn't hosting it or running it anymore.
1: Ganter bought University Hospital. They didn't want to do this.
0: David Duvall and Fred Couples. Yeah. They were doing all those little Ganter Cups and different things. But they took over the event. And it just happened to be that South Mountain had just opened. They didn't have a site. Salt Lake County, we went in and put in a proposal. And the next you know, we had Dean Wilson winning the, you know, obviously a great tour player, won the Utah Open right there. And Draper, Utah, and at South Mountain. So that was a 1 year stint. And then that's when the Utah Section PGA came along, because, you know, I don't want to say anything bad, but Ganter didn't really leave the best mark on it at the end. There was a few bills that became unpaid. Luckily, the winners got their checks and we got paid in Salt Lake County. So I felt pretty good about that. But not everybody did.
1: I didn't realize you were the host pro for this along the way. That is really good to know. So player obviously is an am, player is a pro, hosted the event, and now of course you're responsible for administering it as executive director of the Utah section. You have had your hands in every aspect of this thing.
0: You know, I hadn't thought about it until we just had this conversation, but that evolution is true. I've been a part of it, you know, throughout the whole thing. And when the section took over, I was actually the secretary at the time. And so I was a PGA officer. And in 2003, 2004, as vice president, you were the tournament director for the section. And so we were losing money at the time, the section was. And so we kept saying,
1: losing on this tournament
0: on this tournament. Yes.
1: The section making the decision to take this tournament over in the big arc of Utah golf and in what's good for the game generally in Utah golf is just absolutely crucial, vital. I think the most important step in the evolution of this tournament when the section took over it. But that was, I want to go back to that day. You were involved in those decisions, in those discussions. This was no slam dunk. This was a hard decision to make, but you made it. I want to learn more about how you guys made that decision.
0: Yeah. So the section, we could see the tournament might go away. And obviously we got 100 years now, so we didn't want it to go away.
1: Right.
0: And there was all the tradition of Utah golf. So at the section, we came in and said, you know, we'll take it over and let's see what we can do. Scott Bringhurst, a lot of people remember that name.
1: Yeah.
0: He was our marketing guy. He worked for the Yellow Pages for years,
1: mm-hmm.
0: had the connection with Siegfried and Jensen, as we all had the old Yellow Page books We all saw Siegfried and Jensen on the back of those covers of those magazines. They spent all on those phone books. And so they came together, came up with an idea. It was a little bit, you know, not a ton of money at the time. And so let's see what we can do. So that first one we had up at Jeremy Ranch, and then it evolved. But again, those talks in 2004, 2005, is it okay as a section to lose money on an event and for our members, or do we, you know, let it go? But we decided at the time, you know, let's keep it going and see where we could go. And then when we moved up to, and then we evolved. I mean, we went to Alpine for a couple of years. Then we didn't have a site. So the next, you know, we went to Talon's Cove when Talon's Cove first opened.
1: And it was really new.
0: Oh, brand new.
1: I was actually talking to Pete Stone about that yesterday and what it was like playing Stone. He said, Paul, the course was firm. Balls would just run forever on that course.
0: It was crazy because we didn't have a site. Now, all of a sudden, we went from Alpine, no site. What are we going to do? And somebody brought up Talon's Cove, and we're like, Talon's Cove? And we're like, okay, it's worth the drive. I drove down that Redwood Road. I'll never forget it. I'm looking back at the lake and over the lake, and I'm like, this could work. This is fantastic. Look at those views.
1: Yeah.
0: But brand new golf course. The clubhouse was just built. You know, we went from a country club to there, trying to figure out how we're going to do food and beverage and all of the different things, because at the time we didn't do as many pro-ams, obviously. We were just getting it going.
1: Okay.
0: But then, you know, it worked. And then in 2007, we had our first stint up at Oak Ridge. And to be honest with you, we're getting with Oak Ridge. I mean, we appreciate Oak Ridge very much because they did help us establish it, make it where it was solid and something that we could build on. Now, it's not a money. It's not a big moneymaker for the section. I mean, we're a nonprofit. So we, you know, with the charity and everything that happens here, we just want the event basically to break even for the week. And, you know, it's a big part of our budget. But with that being said, it's such a big community event now. And again, I'll bring up the 8 pro-ams. You know, we're the largest pro-am series that happens in the country. We hear that when I go to national meetings across the country with the other 41 sections,
2: crazy.
0: They're like, 8 pro-ams. Are you guys like, you're crazy?
1: Yeah.
0: And so, you know, that, but the evolution of that and the community and coming together, and you guys have participated in it. It's just, it is a reunion, as you said, when we get here. And so it's such a fun week to see everybody and what it's evolved to. So, you know, obviously Oak Ridge for 6 or 7 years, and then we've been down here since 2014. It's just fun. And it's by far the busiest 2-week stretch of the summer for us, but it's by far my favorite 2 weeks of the summer for sure.
1: There's so many permeations of this, but to me, you know, granted, I'm a bit of a geek about this stuff, but it's just so simple. You gotta have a state open. And that's all.
0: Yes.
1: You must have a state open.
0: Right.
1: And you guys are the ones who made it happen and keep it happening. Cannot say big enough how important that is.
0: Well, we're grateful to be able to do it. And it is. It's so fun, especially as we watch the state open evolve. To me, the state open should be about that leaderboard that's on there after yesterday.
1: Yeah.
0: That, to me, is what the Utah State Open is all about. It is about those kids
1: who grew up in Utah.
0: Right.
1: Yeah.
0: They were in our, you know, they started at our clubs with our golf professionals.
1: Right. Right.
0: Then they played in our PGA Junior Series or UJGA or UGA or whatever it is. And now those are the guys at the top of the leaderboard. And it just, to me, it's perfect, you know, because we go back and forth debating on, should we let outside people come in? Should it just be locals only? I mean, several state opens, you have to be a resident of the state.
1: Right.
0: You know, we've had a nice mix. But as the play has continued to develop and get better here in Utah, we can have a strong field out there. I mean, you look at those scores yesterday. I mean, my phone was blown up yesterday, like 900, 900, 900.
1: Again,
0: right. Like, really? So, and every one of those kids are just, they all grew up in our programs, played high school golf. I mean, like Tyson Shelley, I checked him in the other day. He's playing his first professional event. And I mean, literally, I looked at him and, you know, he's this big, strong kid now and turning pro and is obviously an amazing player. And it just brought tears to my eyes. So I'm like, Tyson, I started you at drive chip putt. I started you at this, that. whatever it is. And so to see these kids grow and mature and become, you know, amazing individuals for that matter. But great golfers, to me, that's what the State Open is all about. And that's why we want to be a part of it. We'll continue to make it happen. And to see our people and the reunion every year, it's just, I couldn't be more blessed.
1: Before we let you get back to your day job, let me ask you an unfair question.
0: Okay.
1: As we noted, you have had your hand in the State Open in so many ways for so many years, playing as an am, playing as a pro, host professional, now administrator of it, everything along the way. What are your top memories personally for you, Devin DeLynn, in the State Open?
0: My personal top memories? Well, the few times I did play, like, you know, honestly, I hadn't really thought about the Willow Creek thing until we sat down and I was like, oh man, I have some pretty cool memories. So that was, it was always the biggest event that happened in our state, you know, cause we didn't have a PGA Tour event. We do now, obviously, at Black Desert. So it was the event that we all wanted to play in, you know, so being able to have the opportunity to tee it up and, you know, like we always joke that this is for our golf professionals and a lot of people in Utah. This is their U.S. Open, or this is their PGA Championship, or whatever major. This is a big deal. So being able to play in it has always been, but just watching, I think my favorite parts are watching the evolution. And to be honest with you, I'm gonna go on the personal note. I don't want to be selfish, but
1: no, please do.
0: The time. Sorry.
2: No, we love this.
0: Yeah. So my daughter met Kelton Hirsch. Mm-hmm.
1: Yeah.
0: At this event. Clay Ogden introduced my daughter to Kelton at this event. Literally, I'm looking at it right now as I look across exactly where they met. They went on their first date there. In fact, Clay Ogden said to Kelton, she's not going to go on a date with you unless you can make the cut. Because he was right on the cut line. And so.
2: Did he make the cut?
0: Yes, he did make the cut. And then, you know, and now I've got two amazing grandkids from it. And then watching Kelton 2 years back to back almost win.
1: Oh, I know.
0: You know, I mean, that when he made the putts on 18 and then he got topped and then he made it again and then he got topped and then he lost. I know that one has hurts Kelt because he won the State Am. He would have been one of the other guys to be a State Am.
1: There's only nine who have done it. Kelton would have been 10th. Yep. I was watching that, I was thinking exactly that point. Kelton, you are becoming one of those guys.
0: Exactly. Yeah. So that on a personal note, that is it. But, you know, and then my favorite memories are, you know, even my staff and Annie Fisher and everybody that's been a part of it, to watch their kids and all of our families grow and evolve. It was Annie's son's 16th birthday on Wednesday, and he was born in the Utah Open, obviously, 16 years ago. It was happening. And to see the pictures and my kids and the families and all of our officers and people, those are the things that stand out the most to me about the event. You know, some of our, you know, we've had some great winners and all of that, but
1: true.
0: But again, it's just, and then I love locals. You know, I love Blake Tomlinson winning, turning pro, and he's played at my, you know, place at the U. Right. And, you know, here we are down at BYU country. I remember standing on that green and saying, let's give somebody with a little red the trophy here today. Yeah. So I just have lots of memories, but a lot of it has to do with the the locals, the kids that have grown up through our programs and now are participating in that. I love it every year.
1: That is fantastic. Devin DeLynn, to you, to the section officers and membership, to your staff, everybody involved, nothing but our gratitude.
2: Yes,
1: like I say, you.
2: You
1: gotta have a State Open.
0: Yes.
1: And we do because of you guys, and we are very, very grateful. And
0: thank you.
1: Just love this week, love this tournament, all that you do. Thank you so much.
0: You got it. It is. And they tell us, those that travel, that it is the best State Open in the country. What we do once they get here on site, they feel like they're at a tour event.
2: Yep.
0: And they get the food, the atmosphere and everything here.
2: It's so much fun. Everything that's going on all during the week, it's just great.
0: Yeah, it's great amazing. Stuff. So thanks all so right. much for having me.
1: Thank you.
2: Thank you, so much. Devin.
1: That is Devin DeLynn, Executive Director of the Utah section. Jan, no Utah section, no Utah Open.
2: That's right.
1: That dog don't hunt.
2: Important.
1: Yes. Yeah, we absolutely have to have
2: it. We're super grateful that we have that here. And it just, I mean, look at the amount of people that want to get in this thing. It's just, it's great.
1: Absolutely. No question about it. All right. We need to talk about somebody who needs some relief.

0: 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Jan, I never thought I'd say this, but you know who needs some relief?
1: Yep.
0: Rory McIlroy.
1: Wow.
0: Oh, my goodness. He stunk it up.
1: He just stunk it up so bad yesterday. It was just not good.
0: Thursday, watching the highlights, lowlights, yes. watching the reports on him playing, it was like watching me play.
1: Oh, my gosh.
0: It was awful.
1: I mean, yesterday, it was everything was to the right. I mean, he was just, he couldn't tee off to save his, he couldn't tee his way out of a wet paper bag.
0: One of the greatest drivers of the golf ball in the history of the game could not
1: tee himself out of a wet paper bag. It was just bad news bears right there.
0: So Rory McIlroy needs some relief, but here's what we know. He'll get some.
1: Yeah, he's Rory McIlroy.
0: He remains Rory.
1: He's allowed to have a bad day.
0: Well, okay.
1: I'm not allowed to, but you know,
0: right. He's allowed to have a bad day. Yeah. We are allowed to make fun of him.
1: Yes.
0: Okay. Yeah. Let's talk about somebody on Assiz. On Assiz, brought to us by Copper Rock. 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On Assiz, last week on the PGA Tour, Michael Brennan wins. And I'm going to say on Assiz was after he holed out on the 72nd hole and his mother running out on on the green. Mrs. Brennan and Michael Brennan together on Assiz when his mom comes out and she says, Jan,
1: we're going to the Masters.
0: I loved that.
1: Oh, my goodness.
0: That was so cool.
1: That would be so me as a mom. I would be running out there doing that exact same thing. That's so cool.
0: Yeah. So, Mrs. Brennan, I don't even know her first. I should have looked it up. Anyway, Michael Brennan's mom.
1: That's just so
0: fun. We're going to the Masters. Yeah. Michael Brennan and his mom on Assiz. All right, we got to take a break. When we come back on the other side, we're going to catch up with what's been happening this last week in Utah golf. The City Open, Mary Lou Baker Open, a lot going on. We're going to bring you up to date. 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

0: Yeah. Utah Golf Radio, bringing the groove. 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Balls are in the air for the second round of this 54-hole stroke play tournament, and the leaders have not changed since yesterday. They remain Jackson, Reese, Carson Lundale, Braxton Watson, Tyson Shelley, all at -963. 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Jan, this past week in Utah golf, with a lot going on. Of course, last week we were at Bonneville for the opening round of the Salt Lake City Open. It concluded last Sunday and was won by Zach Jones. Zach got his first professional win at the City Open. And I think, you know, what a nice place for it to happen. The City Open, of course, so historic, such a great event, one that just matters to us all. And it was really cool, I thought, to see Zach Jones get his win. He shot -11, 133 on rounds of 68 and 65. Good for a two-shot victory over amateur David Jennings, who was at -9, 135. And then the top five were rounded out with Bruce Summerhays, Austin Shelley, Braden Swap, and Zach Johnson. We did a podcast with Zach and about this tournament. You can check that out wherever you get your podcasts. Go there and search on Utah Golf Radio. You can check the podcast out there. But we had a chance to talk with Zach Jones following his win. Pretty interesting conversation. Let's roll that tape now. Here is Zach Jones. Zach, your first pro win. Yep. Congratulations. How are you feeling?
1: I feel really good. Obviously, it's fun to win any golf tournament, but it's been a long year and a half as a pro with very little success, even though I've, you know, had some good rounds, good tournaments, but to finally get a win just feels really awesome.
0: A couple of weeks on the radio show, you were speaking openly and with vulnerability about how hard it is to make the transition to the pro game.
1: Yeah.
0: What does this mean to you in that context?
1: I mean, it's just a little more, you know, proof to myself, you know, that I can still shoot low numbers and win golf tournaments.

0: offense, and especially down the stretch. You know, Todd Miller once said something that was very impactful about me. He said, whenever I get the lead or get around the lead, I usually can close it out. And so I felt like today was a testament of that. Once I got, you know, in the lead early, some of the shots I hit on the back nine, you know, on the downhill par three, 15.
1: And 15.
0: The putt I made on 16, the shot on 17, the shots on 18, just a lot of some of my most high quality shots, you know, when the pressure was the highest. So it was really cool to be in contention again and be in the lead of a tournament and then close it out. So it was pretty awesome.
1: I want to go back to 15 and 16. That really turned and sealed the tournament. Two on 15, three on 16. That'll get you healthy. Tell us details of those shots, please.
0: Yeah, I mean, when you finish at Bonnie, you know there's some birdies, but also the finishing stretch can be really tough.
1: Yeah.
0: With 14, 15, the pin where the pin was on 13 today can play really tough. So I knew good shots on 15 and 16 could seal the tournament, and the shot I hit on 15 was the best of the day or of the week by far. I hit it to about 2 feet. So
1: what'd you hit there?
0: A 6-iron from 245, I think it was. Mm-hmm. Playing downhill. But yeah, it was just a great shot. I hit it right the flag and it landed. You can't really see it rolling, but it took a hop right towards the hole we were telling it to go in. So it's kind of one of those where I was hoping to make a par and hit it to tap in, just had an easy birdie. So that was nice. And then to see the putt drop on 16 for eagle was kind of, like you said, it kind of sealed the deal. Just had to hit a couple good shots on 17, 18 and kind of cruised in.
1: Winning always matters. Does it matter more on Bonneville, on this course that is so foundational to a Utah golfer?
0: Yeah, I mean, I've loved Bonneville. So many memories here. Since we were young, we'd always play in the USAM, or sorry, the City Am and the City Open. It was one of the first tournaments we signed up for when we were 12 or 13. And this course, most people would say, probably doesn't suit my game. You know, just being able to bomb drivers and hit it far. Obviously, there's some advantage out here, but I don't get a hit driver that much. And it's more of a finesse course and hitting wedges to the smart spots. So it's a course I've always loved to play because it's so fun where they put the pins and how they get the greens so fast. So to play well feels like you accomplished something. It feels like you avoided hitting it in the spots where you're short-sighted and you feel like you hit a lot of really precise wedge shots. So I feel like I did that really well this week, and it's so fun getting to play the same hole locations that I played when I was 13 and basically the same green speeds and everything since we've been playing for forever. So it's a really special spot, and I'm glad to finally win here. I never won the City Am, so glad to win the City Open.
1: You got in on a sponsor's exemption. Made it pay. Nicely done.
0: Yeah, it's tough to get in tournaments, and I'm very grateful for Lindsay and for Bonneville Golf Club and this in the section for letting me play. Just it's awesome for me to be able to get reps and to play in this tournament because I love it so much, especially with my family, half my family in the field. So it was a really fun tournament, really special experience.
1: Utah Open next week.
0: Yep, Utah Open. Start doing pro-ams this week and be out at Riverside all week. It's one of the best ones all year too, so I'm excited.
1: Sure is. Well, Zach, fun to watch you play always. Congratulations. This was a meaningful win.
0: Yep. Thanks, Paul.
1: He's there's a lot there, and I'm interested in what you thought about that, Jan, in particular. What Zach was talking about here in this conversation and a couple of weeks ago when we had him on the show when we were at the Provo Open,
2: right,
1: down.
2: And he was talking about
1: how hard it is
2: to transition. Yeah.
1: Yeah. What's your take on all that?
2: Well, I love the fact that he's vulnerable enough to admit that, because that's hard to do. And I think that he's managing it well. I think this is going to give him a boost to what he's doing, but I think that he's just keeping his nose to the grindstone and just just hammering it out.
1: Yeah. I really appreciate him speaking candidly about it. A lot of people, I think this includes me sometimes, will just want to give an answer to a hard question with happy talk and
2: positive thinking.
1: And throw a little rose water on it.
2: Yeah.
1: But
2: But the reality
1: but he,
2: is,
1: he was speaking candidly. Yeah. It's just so hard.
2: And I don't
1: it's
2: think
1: so that, stupid
2: and
1: hard.
2: And that's the thing. Sometimes you don't realize, people don't recognize how hard it is to do these things. Golf is hard.
1: Golf inherently is hard. Yeah.
2: And then at the higher levels, I mean, where Zach's at, I love that he got this win because I really do, think it's going to help him with his confidence. It's going to help him with his next, with this tournament. I mean, it's going to help him as a whole.
1: Yeah.
2: As a player.
1: Yeah. I think it really is significant. And every point you make is very good. The Mary Lou Baker Open was played at Glenmore this week. And interesting champion emerged down at that. Claire Chang. And if you're thinking you don't know that name, you probably don't. Claire came to this tournament and knew about it because she played in an AJGA event a couple 3 years ago that was at Glenmore when she was a mid teenager. She is a rising sophomore at UC Davis. Still just, I think like 18 years old. I mean, she made a mention of her birthday in there somewhere. Anyway, young player, but playing college golf now. She's from Washington State up in the Seattle area and came down to play in this tournament. And she
2: won.
1: She won by 4 shots over Rachel Lillywhite.
2: Yes.
1: Lillywhite had a really great tournament. Lillywhite hung in after making a 10 in the second round on the number on the par 4 10th hole. A 10. Yeah, you heard that right. I said it right. Oh. And against that and packing that burden around, Lillywhite ends up finishing solo second. Whitney Bance was in third place. I forgot to give scores. Claire Chang shot -5, 211 on rounds of 71, 73, and 67 in this 54-hole stroke play event. Lillywhite was in second place. Whitney Bance third. Sydney Richards in fourth place and Kate Walker in fifth place. But we had an interesting conversation. Kurt Craigthorpe and I had an interesting conversation with Claire Chang following her win. Let's listen to that now. Here is Claire Chang.
3: Well, we're just interested in what attracted you to this tournament in the first place.
4: Yeah, I'm definitely from up north, but I actually played this course 3 years ago for the AJGA, the Salt Lake Junior, and I remember having a lot of fun down here, and my grandma's actually visiting from Korea, so we were like, why not do a road trip down to Utah for old time's sake? And I just had a great time. The weather is a lot warmer, and there was a little bit of rain, but not as much as in Seattle, so it's okay. And the course was in great shape, so I had a great time.
1: Tell us about you. We want to get to know you.
4: Well, I'm heading into my sophomore year at UC Davis. I had our team had a great season last year, and definitely some smarties with like a team average GPA of 3.96. So, I mean, I'm proud of that. And I've been golfing for, how old am I? 10 years?
1: Okay.
4: Yeah,
1: how old are you?
4: I turned 19 in 3 days. Okay. So yeah, I'm almost 19. Thank you. Yeah. And I picked up golf after watching Tiger Woods on TV. None of my family golf, so it's always just been me at the golf course.
1: Tiger has that effect on us, doesn't he?
4: He has it on everyone. Yeah. It's a Tiger Woods effect. Yeah.
1: So let's talk about your play here. Really solid throughout the 3 days. What was your mindset coming into the tournament?
4: It's easy to say no expectations. I think that's what everyone says when they hit a good round. But I think I really did have no expectations because I had a bit of a rough year my freshman year with like trying to shoot under, and I wasn't able to get the scores I wanted. So I've been practicing all summer and I've been competing as much as I can. And I think this is finally like my work paying off a bit, and the days I spent out there and just like grinding so that I feel comfortable enough on the course when pressure hits.
1: Clean card 67 at Glenmore is no small thing, and but that's what you did today, and you did it in the moment that counts. Walk us through this round. Where you think you was there a point where you think you had a turn and that it was in your hands?
4: I actually didn't think about chasing that trophy. I really just wanted to come out here to show something to myself. So I actually didn't really keep up with like who I'm like competing with right now, or like who am I against, like what am I against this person right now, because I've done that before and it never ends well, chasing. Because I know I'm good enough to play well if I let myself, so I just let myself hit the shots I wanted to hit, and I ended up working it out.
3: And how about the weather delay? It obviously seemed to work in your favor, if anything.
4: I was a little sad about the weather delay because I wanted to keep going, but I've been through worse, so it's okay. Yeah.
1: What does it mean to you to be holding this trophy?
4: It means a lot. I think this really symbolizes a turning point for me after such a tough freshman year and getting back into just like playing like me again. I was finally able to like hit the shots I've always been able to hit and kind of break free from that mental barrier I've been in for a bit, and just getting out of a drought feels great.
1: Do you think this will serve as a springboard going into your sophomore year at UC Davis?
4: I definitely think so. I head there in like 2 weeks, so it's soon enough. Yeah, it'll be great. Yeah.
3: Did you guys actually drive down here when you
4: I
3: said road
4: drove? It was a 17-hour drive.
1: Okay.
4: It wasn't supposed to be, but it was 17 hours. Yeah.
3: How so?
4: There's the fires in Eastern Washington, so they closed every single road, and I was like, okay, 11 hours turned into 17.
3: Wow.
4: But my mom, being the mom she is, she let me sleep, so she's the one who's gonna sleep on the drive back. Yeah.
1: That's great. Well, we're glad you're here. It's been fun to watch you play, and congratulations, a really significant win.
4: Thank you so much.
1: So, Claire Chang, interesting young woman, interesting player. She sure looked good this week, and yet she was talking about how she's been scraping it. So maybe she found something there. I'm kind of interested to see what she does with the Aggies at UC Davis here in this next college year.
2: Yeah, it's going to be great. I'm noticing all the scores and things. It looked like everybody had a rough second day.
1: It was tough. there was weather in the afternoon.
2: Oh, wind.
1: Yeah.
2: It's Glenmore,
1: yeah.
2: Right?
1: Yeah, and just...
2: Windmore?
1: Things blew through. Yeah,
2: Windmore.
1: but a squall blew through. They had to suspend play both on the second day and the third day. Interestingly, Claire went
2: out. Shot her best round on the last day.
1: I'm sorry?
2: She shot her best round on the last day.
1: That is true. What I was talking about was she... went out after the weather break and birdied the next hole, and the UGA said that there was not enough time go by to allow them to warm up again. So she went out perhaps a little cold. Everybody's sitting around. She did what she needed to do when she needed to do it. It was pretty good. There was one other thing going on in this tournament that was of note, I believe. Jane Olson.
2: Mm-hmm.
1: Played her final tournament at the Mary Lou Baker before she leaves for a church mission. We had a chance to talk with Jane for a quick minute to get her thoughts on her way out the door. Here is Jane Olson. Jane, you're hanging up the spikes.
5: Yes, I am, just for momentarily, not forever.
1: But still, hugs all around. Everybody's saying goodbye. How are you feeling?
5: Good. A little emotional, man. It means a lot to me how many people care about me and my decision. It's super meaningful to me to see how many people stuck around to say bye. I'm pretty excited for this new chapter that I'm gonna open, and hopefully it'll be good for my golf game to take a break for a minute, and then hopefully have a better mindset when I come back and fresh legs and ready to go again.
1: Fresh legs. I like it. You have quite a legacy that you're putting on hold, the junior stuff, high school, of course, what you've done in college, and the UGA tournaments. What will you carry with you out of all this to Latvia?
5: Oh, I appreciate you saying that. I think one of the biggest things that I've learned from golf is just a work ethic, and I think I'm going to need that in Latvia. I know it's not going to be easy. I'm learning a language. I'm in a culture that I'm not familiar with, and I'm going to be living with people that I don't know. I think there's a lot of things that could be difficult, so I think I'll take my work ethic that I've learned through golf, and also just my, the positivity and the optimism and things like that to help me get through.
1: A lot of them likely won't know much about golf.
5: Yeah, a lot of snow up there, a lot of ice. So I don't know if there's a golf course, but yeah.
1: All right. Well, Jane, we're gonna keep cheering for you. We've done it a lot. We're looking forward to doing it now and again. Congratulations on this. Go knock 'em dead.
5: Yeah, thank you so much. I appreciate it.
1: So Jane Olson on her way out the door. It's been fun following her all these years, and I would note she is one of the very, very few who have beat Kelsey Chug in a state and match.
2: Yep.
1: So
2: well, I mean, just like the boys, this will go by fast.
1: Yeah,
2: and she'll be back before we know it.
1: Yeah,
2: I mean, Cooper's home already.
1: Cooper's home already.
2: Yeah.
1: Cooper's playing in the Utah Open.
2: Exactly.
1: He played in the City Open last week when he was just a couple days home. So anyway, and he's playing all right.
2: And that went by fast.
1: Went by fast.
2: Yeah.
1: All right. Holy cow. Jan, what's next?
2: You know what's next, Paul.
1: I do. The What's Next segment brought to us by our good friends at the Utah Golf Association. Stick around on the other side. We will tell you what's coming up next in Utah Golf. 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
13: I'll light the fire. place the flowers in the vase that
1: you... Utah Golf Radio. Coming back at you from Riverside Country Club, where we are celebrating the 100th playing of the Utah Open. And Jan, the leaderboard has some movement on it. What do we see there?
2: We see Carson Lundell is taking the lead. He's already minus three today on finishing on six.
1: Three under
2: and then
1: through
2: we have
1: six
2: Tyson
1: holes.
2: Shelley also. Tyson Shelley is minus 11. Braxton Watts at minus 9.
1: He just moved to minus 10. Yeah, and then, of course...
2: Jackson, who hasn't started yet. Jackson and Simon are paired together at one.
1: Yeah. Actually, they're not. So Jackson Reese will go off number 10 at one. Simon Kwan will go off number one at one. But Braxton Watts, Tyson Shelley, and Carson Lundell, all tied for the lead after one round, are moving deeper as they play in the second round. Lundell already three under for his first six holes throughout the day. So there's something we will be watching. We're talking about what's coming up next in Utah golf right now, and we're going to continue with the Utah Open. We will live stream the back nine of the final round tomorrow afternoon. Warren Fisher and I will be doing the live stream on the back nine. We'll pick up the leaders
2: and
1: on Instagram on the PGA Utah section, site. PGA yes. Instagram.
2: Yes.
1: And so if you're not able to be here, if you can be here, it's much better than the live stream. But if you can't and want to follow what's going on, check out the live stream tomorrow on the Utah section, PGA Instagram. 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And that's the main thing going on right now is we're getting ready for the PGA Tour coming back to Utah, to the Bank of Utah Championship. We're all excited about that. Guys, make sure you get your tickets. These will sell out. They sold out last year, and you want to be able to get yourself down there to see this thing at Black Desert in St. George, in the St. George area. It's in Ivins, but bankofutahchampionship.com. And if you can sign up for a volunteer, it is such a great experience. Please do it. You will have so much fun, and it will connect you with this great tournament. These are PGA Tour folks. And it's really great stuff. So that's what you got to do. All right. We want to thank you for being a part of the show and for listening to us today. We want to thank everybody who joined us on the show. Really appreciate you being a part of it. Be sure to check out the live stream tomorrow on the Utah section PGA Instagram. This is Paul Pugmire saying, don't jab it like Jan.
2: Jan Brown saying, reminding you to chug it, don't pug it.
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21: One of their stars, the Seahawks, extending three-time Pro Bowl corner Devin Witherspoon. It's a four-year deal worth $132 million with $101 million guaranteed. Witherspoon becoming the highest-paid corner in NFL history. Became the fourth player in team history to be named to the Pro Bowl in each of his first three seasons, playing 720 total snaps last year with an interception, four pass breakups, and a 99.8 passer rating allowed when targeted. The Rams, the odds-on favorites to win the Super Bowl. ESPN's Sam Acho doesn't think they're going to be better than Seattle.
22: I think the Seahawks do win this division. I understand the excitement about Myles Garrett and Trent McDuffie and Jalen Watson, those two corners who came over from Kansas City, and Myles Garrett, Defensive Player of the Year. But if you listen to the way that Mike McDonald, the head coach of Seattle, talks, at least talked when he heard about Myles Garrett, he said that he's about his business. He's not worried about all the outside noise. This defense was the number one defense in the NFL last year.
21: Acho on SportsCenter. The NFL preseason action continuing today. Seven games on the schedule, three in the early window at 1 Eastern. The Browns and the Bears opening up in Chicago. QB competition continues for Cleveland. Deshaun Watson and Shador Sanders vying for the starting job. Watson hitting the field today, getting the start. First time since 2024 off a pair of Achilles injuries.
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0: window. The Bills in front of the Panthers 10-0 on a Keon Coleman touchdown from Josh Allen in the debut of the new Highmark Stadium. The Cleveland Browns in front of the Chicago Bears 10-0. That one is in the second quarter already, as is the Vikings and Giants contest at the Meadowlands. New York in front, 7-3. Across the river in actual New York City, the vibes. The vibes of a New York Yankees team that has an 8-game lead in the first wild card seat. And yet, somehow, some way, Mark Zeno, it does not feel fun for a New York Yankees fan. And I know that that is certainly something that draws the ire of the other 29 clubs and their fan bases, because you're the New York Yankees. You've won more championships than any other team in all of professional sports. How do you have room to complain? But I have room to complain because I am a fan and I do not feel like I'm having fun right now. And I feel like that is where a lot of your frustration stems from as well.
1: Well, the frustration is that it's a poorly constructed roster. It's a team that doesn't do anything particularly well other than really, you know, starting pitching, which has been excellent. But, you know, the Bronx Bombers is not an apropos pro name right now. I know they hit a ton of home runs, but they don't score a lot of runs. Look, the Yankees have scored the second fewest runs of any team in Major League Baseball since the All-Star break. Save the Los Angeles Angels of Anaheim, okay? They have been an awful offense, a flat-out awful offense. They have the lowest batting average of any team since the All-Star break. And this is the problem. The problem is the messaging stinks. Aaron Boone the other night said, oh, I saw a graphic. We were 18-10 today in the last 28. It's been playoffs every day. I got a lot of people saying in the streets, it'll turn around. I'm like, we're doing all right. That's all right. That's all. Like the idea that the last three games in a row that you have played, your pitchers have gone at least five innings and given up one run, and you have nothing to show for it.
0: Right.
1: Like it's not okay. And so the point simply is that, like, what we all know the future is what frustrates us, because guess what? The Yankees will make the playoffs. They may win the wild card round. They'll lose in the divisional round. And we'll make excuses about injuries and everything else. We'll bring Aaron Boone and the entire regime back to run it back all over again to expect different results. And we're flat out just the definition of insanity. Nothing is going to change about this team. This is not a roster that is capable of winning a World Series. It's got a pitching staff that could. It's got three starters that could. But you can't suspect this offense, which can't hit off bad third and fourth and fifth starters in regular season, is going to do it against number one and number twos in playoff series. And the problem is that when your pitching is that good, okay, and they go into the postseason, their margin for error is even smaller. Mm-hmm. Because if they only give up two runs over six innings and you don't score any, guess what?
0: You're
1: still losing.
0: You lost.
1: Yes. I mean, it's and again, there's not a path. People will tell you, you know, and Jeff Bassan and Buster Olney, who are probably not listening right now, if they were listening, they would roll their eyes at me because I have this argument with them all the time. You know, like, there's not a path to the Yankees to win the World Series. They'll tell you there is. And yes, because the American League is weak and it's very poor, that theoretically all these teams who are going to make the playoffs have a path. But I've said it repeatedly. I'm so apathetic towards this team.
0: Right.
1: I don't even care anymore. Like, until things change, I've hit a level of apathy I never thought I would hit with the New York Yankees. Of all my New York sports teams that I grew up loving, this is the one that was always number one.
0: Same.
1: And now I don't even care. I just don't even care.
0: Well, because to your point, it's just the same. It's Groundhog Day. Every day.
1: Every day.
0: Every day, I look up at my TV and I see the bases, the graphic of the scoreboard. I see the bases light up as if to signal that there is a runner in scoring position for the New York Yankees offense. And then I'll look back 5 minutes later and no runs have been tacked on. Because guess what? They couldn't score again. And that just feels like it's something that it's not, oh, we're going to turn it around. Let's go back to that quote from Aaron Boone. If I see people in the street and they tell me, hey, you're 18-10, you're going to turn things around. Hope is not a strategy, folks, especially when your best player I know is not in the lineup and there's no timetable for Aaron Judge's return at this point in time. Cody Bellinger, maybe you get him back in September, but ultimately, I don't even foresee a world in which bringing those two back into the fold changes the fortunes of a team that has relied on solo home runs for way too long in my life.
1: I mean, they have only scored more than four runs seven times since the All-Star break. Can't win games. You just can't.
0: Yeah.
1: And the one,
0: and it's not fun. Like, don't get me wrong. Like, defense sells, offense sells tickets, defense wins championships, sure. So in baseball, you could argue that's offense and pitching. And to see a pitching staff of this caliber in the Bronx is one of the first times I can say that in my lifetime. But in the same vein, it's not aesthetically pleasing to witness a team that cannot support that great pitching staff that Brian Cashman has assembled, which, of course, is at the real root of the issue, which is the real definition of insanity, that we just keep running it back without any sort of new idea in that organization.
1: I mean, Mia, if you and I am a product of the Yankees dynasty from the late 90s, early 2000s, right? I mean, you know, Derek Jeter was my entire, you know, adolescence to adulthood, right? And so, you know, watching that and seeing the way teams were built and the way they played, and this is a nebulous thing, and you can scoff at it, but I think, you know, if you're a fan of a team you sort of that you follow and you sort of grow through, you understand the concept here. Those teams had a ton of heart.
0: Yep.
1: You never believed that those teams were out of anything.
0: Nope.
1: Right? You always believed they were going to find a way. There's no – this team is gutless.
0: Yeah.
1: This whole organization is gutless at this point. They have no heart. They play with no enthusiasm. And that's not to say that the individual players aren't trying. I'm not insinuating that. I'm insinuating, and I'm saying that the whole of the team doesn't look like it knows how to fight. Doesn't look like it knows how to fight through adversity. Now, Aaron Boone will sit there and tell you sunshine and rainbows and that we're doing okay, and we got a great clubhouse. And just the absolute inability to call things what they are, you know, is just, it's frustrating beyond all belief. I mean, there's a sick part of me, and I stress the sick part, that is hoping that they face the Red Sox and the Red Sox sweep them, because it might be the only catalyst for change. Right? And I don't even know if it does that anymore, because the Yankees-Red Sox rivalry is something wildly different than what it used to be. But, you know, back in the day, losing to the Red Sox was worse than losing to the Mets. And if you get bumped out of the playoffs by the Red Sox, that would cause the late George Steinbrenner to go clean house with fire and brimstone, and everybody feared for their job. There's none of that anymore.
0: Well,
1: you keep sending up a guy who's batting a .166 every day. Like, it's no big deal.
0: Especially when you juxtapose that Red Sox team that dismisses its almost entire coaching staff 1 month into the season, and yet those players look connected. The Toronto Blue Jays, with their run to the World Series last year, that was a connected group. It's been written about time and time again months later about how connected that group was and why it defies logic that by running it back, that same unit hasn't had similar results up to this point in 2026. But even then, and I don't watch, self-admitted, I don't watch a ton of Toronto Blue Jays games, but even then, even last night, you could see a group that feels like, despite being four games below 500, they are connected. They seem to be playing for each other. And the New York Yankees, while Ben Rice, I think, is an emerging player, and I think he's a great guy, just like Aaron Judge is a great locker room guy, you don't get, and I'm not looking for this warm and cuddly feeling, but what I am looking for is guys who put the name on the front of the jersey ahead of the name on the back of the jersey, and I won't name names, but there are certainly guys in that Yankee clubhouse who do not actually operate in that fashion.
1: I know how this ends. And then I know how the story begins again. And there's no reason for me to change my thinking until I see different results and until they do stuff. I mean, you know, the Yankees continually getting outbid for free agents is not a world that any of us are used to living in. And that's just, it doesn't happen. It's not the same destination it used to be. Donning the pinstripes doesn't mean what it used to be as it does now.
0: Tune in for baseball action today as the Braves host the Diamondbacks. 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
8: Utah fans, good evening and welcome into a sold out and blacked out Rice-Eccles Stadium. It's November the 1st, and like they say, the games to remember are the games in November, and we've got a good one here tonight as the 24th-ranked Utes play host to the 17th-ranked Cincinnati Bearcats. I'm Bill Riley. So great to be with you on a chilly fall evening here in Salt Lake City. Scott, for the first time ever, these two teams are playing. They've never met before, but they're meeting in a big, big 12 game here tonight.
9: Oh, it's a huge game, and it's going to have massive implications for, you know, who makes it to the conference championship. Tiebreakers are a crazy thing that are going to continue to unfold as we finish out this last month of the season. But I love where this Utah football team is. They're relatively healthy. They've got some juice. They're excited. There's nothing better than the atmosphere of college football. No one does it better here than Utah. I love the dark mode game. I love the night game. I love the fact that this team gets to play a new opponent. That's one of the fun things that keeps unwinding and unfolding being a part of the Big 12.
8: It's a good opponent, the Cincinnati Bearcats, who have kind of flown under the college football radar, but this is a good team Scott Satterfield has here in year three, and they're led by maybe the best quarterback in the Big 12.
9: Yeah, Coach Satterfield's done a tremendous job with this program, and Cincinnati has had a kind of a surgence in the landscape of college football, and they've had, you know, they have a little bit of history, and they have a little bit of a program and a tradition that they're building, and it's just been extremely impressive. But Brendan Sorsby will probably be the best quarterback Utah sees the entire season. So this is going to be a tough matchup. Quarterbacks can have a huge impact on games, and Sorsby's the guy that can do it, and he's good, and he's good both running and throwing the football. It's going to be a big test for Utah tonight, but I really believe they're up to it.
8: Third member of our broadcast team is down in it tonight, in the dark mode setting, in another sellout here at Rice-Eccles Stadium. That guy is Stevenson Sylvester Sly. What was the vibe in the locker room before the game, and what's the vibe on the sideline right now?
10: Man, I got to talk about the sideline first. Looking up at this, I know we talked about it in the pregame, but we really should make every game dark mode. This looks amazing. Love this dark mode atmosphere. Everybody's into it. This north end zone is absolutely insane. But back in the locker room, there was a lot of focus, a lot of intensity. Love it. Coach Whittingham was pacing back and forth. Everybody's getting the vibe based off of him. A lot of the seniors or guys on their way out, they're like, look, we only got two more games of this in this stadium left. Let's play like it. Everybody has to turn up the intensity tonight. Absolutely love the mentality in the locker room. Everybody's focused. Everybody's ready to explode tonight.
11: Sly, thank you. That sideline update brought to us by our friends at Kent Garf. We hear you. Utah won the coin toss, and as Kyle Whittingham tends to do, he deferred to the second half, trying to get that 2-for-1 at the end of the half and get it coming out of the second half as well, which means we'll see the Cincinnati offense first here tonight, Scott. It's a good offense with Brendan Sorsby, as you highlighted, but he's got playmakers all over the field too.
9: Yeah, and he you know, he's not afraid to throw the ball to anyone, and it's tight ends, wide receivers across the board, which helps your team. And that's one of the team's reasons why this team's been so successful, is they've had a balanced attack, and they've had a quarterback that just makes plays, and he's gained the confidence. He's made the players around him better, and it's a huge impact that he has. And this is going to be a fun test. I'm telling you, this might be the biggest test for this defense all year, with just how well the Cincinnati team has played.
11: 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Utah clad in their all-black uniforms and the beautiful hand-painted helmets by Armando Villarreal, who's here from Scotts Bluff, Nebraska, or maybe it's North Platte, Nebraska, to be honored here tonight. Cincinnati in their white uniforms with black helmets has Logan Wilson deep to receive a kick. He averages 23 yards a return this year. Dylan Curtis will kick it from south to north, and we're underway here at Rice-Eccles Stadium. Logan Wilson will not return this kick as it goes out of the back of the end zone, and it's first and 10 for the Bearcats at their own 25-yard line. Scott, to be fair, Cincinnati's not played in an atmosphere like this yet this year.
9: No, they really haven't, and you're not really sure who they played this year. You know, and look, sometimes with an 16-team schedule and conference, you can get the easier draw just with some of the teams, you know, if they're down a little bit or whatever, and that appears to be a little bit of the case for Cincinnati. So we're not totally sure how good they are. They're going to, you know, we'll find out tonight, see if they're really a pretender or a contender.
11: They line up first and 10 at their own 25. Kyle Walker is the tailback. Three receivers split to the left, one to the right-hand side as it gets loud. They bring a man in motion. They'll hand it to that man in motion out on the right-hand side. That's Cyrus Allen. And he picks up 6 yards to the 31-yard line, forced out of bounds by Logan Fano. A positive play on first down for Cincinnati.
9: Yeah, and Utah's in man coverage here, and it's just the guy coming in motion. The defender just didn't get quite to his leverage position. They had a nice game.
11: Second down, we'll call it 4. Sorsby operates exclusively out of the shotgun. And he'll pass, play action, cut inside, ball knocked down at the line of scrimmage. Logan Fano got his hands on it. That's going to go incomplete, third down coming up.
9: Yeah, I think one of the things that if you say it's almost as consistent as death and taxes, it's Utah's defensive line's ability to knock down those quick passes. It's a huge defense against it, and it's a knack. You've got to read the quarterback and time your moving your hands quickly.
11: 4 receivers on third down and 4 from their own 31. Sorsby in the gun. He'll snap and take it. Fire over the middle. It's knocked down again at the line of scrimmage. This time it's Aliki Viamahi as they were trying to squeeze that ball into Joe Royer. Back-to-back knockdowns at the line of scrimmage, and the Utah defense comes up with a stop.
9: Yeah, I mean, Utah's, they're doing their thing. It's like, we're going to go single high safety, man coverage, get after you. But again, that defensive line, I'm telling you, they do such a tremendous job of that, knocking down those passes.
11: Sorsby stands at 6'3". It's not like he's a short guy either. Here's the punt on Carvalho back, and he's going to chase it. He's going to tell everybody to get away from it. He rolls inside the 10. He picks it up inside the 5. Makes a man miss, moves forward, and gets nailed at the 4-yard line. Carvalho dropped, and Utah's going to have a 96-yard field facing them right here after a punt of 62 yards and -2 on the return. Should he have let that go, Scott?
9: Well, it's hard to say. I mean, he kind of got crossed up on it. The ball went way away from him. You know, if you get a friendly bounce, it's good to pick it up, but he had so much momentum going backwards that he just couldn't get himself turned north and south, running laterally, and that just, it's the death of you. I don't know, the ball's going to be in a different position than where he picked it up, so it probably was a good idea.
11: First down and 10, Daniel Bray the tailback, Devin Dampier back at quarterback from the 6. They give it to Bray on that right-hand side. Daniel makes one man miss, then gets stopped straight ahead. That was actually Dampier on the play. He kept it himself for a gain of 3 out to the 9-yard line.
9: Yeah, and Cincinnati brought the safety down late. They're showing a too high look here, but it's with the intention to bring a guy down and to support in the run.
11: Three-man down look for Cincinnati. Second down and 7. In motion, Bray out of the backfield. Dampier looking to pass. Fires to the outside. It's complete there. A man misses at the 15 to the 20. Out across the 20 to the 30-yard line. That's Daniel Bray, the freshman out of Fort Worth, Texas. And that's a huge gain of 21 yards and a first down for Utah. McDoom made the tackle for Cincinnati.
9: Well, and Daniel Bray did a nice job of using his body for his momentum and is coming back to the football and then just bouncing off the defender.
11: First and 10 at the 30-yard line. They're going to hand it to Bray on that right-hand side, and he is going to be dropped immediately. Jonathan Thompson, the Will linebacker, jumped into the backfield before Bray could turn the corner, and he dropped him for a 2-yard loss.
9: Yeah, it's so hard when you're trying to run out there, and that guy's already in your lane. The only thing you do is cut back, but there's nowhere to go.
11: Noyaki missed on the block, and that caused the loss by Bray. Second down and 12. Devitt in the shotgun again. He backpedals to pass. Plenty of time. Surveys, throws. Caught. Dallin Bentley beyond the 35 to the 36-yard line. That'll be a gain of 8. Not a bad gain on second down and long.
9: No, good sign, too, because those are the ones that Devin has a hard time seeing. And, you know, getting the ball out on time, he hits him in a nice spot right there. Big gain. Yes, that's a good sign for this throwing offense for Utah.
11: Golday, the linebacker, made the tackle. Third down, and we'll call it about 4.5 yards to go for Utah. The line to make is the 40-yard line. Nakari Rogers in the ballgame now. Devin Dampier in the shotgun. Three receivers in the pattern and a tight end for Utah. They bring a man in motion. They're going to hand that ball to Daniel Bray. Daniel Bray is not going to get there. Or is he? Second effort might get him there. They're going to mark him short. He's at about the 39.5-yard line. I thought he'd be well short. Instead, it's going to be fourth down at about 1. We'll see what Kyle Whittingham decides to do right here. He looks like he's going to keep the offense out there.
9: Well, those analytics, that's what they tell you in that fourth and short. Pretty good gain there. It looked like he might get it, but it's tough. When you have a diminutive guy, you're asking to kind of stick it up in the must there and get a first down.
11: There we go. Fourth down. They quickly break the huddle. Dampier goes under center. Jumbo package for Utah on fourth down and 1. Devin changing the play now. Cincinnati crowds the line of scrimmage. They bring a man in motion toward the left-hand side. They turn and they hand it. And he is going to be dropped short. He is not going to get it. The mark on the near sideline has him short of the yardage to gain. I don't think he got it, Scott.
9: Yeah, it's hard to it almost looked like he got his head ripped off. It looked like there was a face mask. If it touches any part of the line, I believe it's a first down.
12: This is timeout for a measurement.
11: The ball is right at the 40-yard line. That was the yard to get, the line to gain. That's where they've got it set down right now. And we'll see what the chain gang says when they bring them in from the sideline. Everybody's favorite measurement team comes in here to tell Utah whether they got a first down or not.
9: Yeah, I like the call. It's like, look, we're going to put everyone over here, and here we go. And you just got to get your block there. And he got it, actually.
11: The nose of the football is just at the 40-yard line. I think you might be right, Scott. I think he may have gotten this.
9: They should replay it if they don't get it, because he clearly, his elbow got past the ball. That was a good spot.
11: They're going to reach the chains out.
9: Should be a first down.
11: And Utah got it by the nose of the football.
9: Yes.
11: They got it by the nose of the football on fourth down and 1. The drive will stay alive with 11:20 to play here in the first quarter. First down, Utah. Riverboat Kyle, and it pays off early.
9: Yeah, and those are the plays. You know, you got those tough moments, and you know, you got to get it done. And this offense found a way to get it done.
11: So first down and 10 at their own 40-yard line. This drive started at the Utah 6. 0-0 early on, first drive for Utah after getting a 3-and-out for the Bearcats. Dampier in the gun. No, that's Bird Ficklin who's in the gun. And Bird Ficklin is down. He fumbled the football, but he fell right back on it. That was no gain for Bird Ficklin.
9: Yeah, and I know they want to keep, get Bird in the game here. It's really hard. with a flow. And maybe Devin's not completely healthy, and when you want to do that quarterback designed run, you know, maybe he comes in the game a little bit like what they did against BYU.
13: Dampier back in the ball game. They motion Bird Ficklin to the bottom of the formation. Wayshon Parker in for the first time on second down and 10. Devin rolls to his right, looks down the field, throws down the field. Good coverage out there by the Bearcats. They tried to get that ball in to J.J. Buchanan. Excellent coverage on the outside by Christian Harrison, the son of Rodney Harrison. Third down and 10 coming up.
9: Yeah, you know, J.J.'s got to stick that defender. He's got to create some separation. You just run up and run out against man coverage. It's really easy to cover.
13: Third down and 10, Utah 0 for 1 on third down here on the drive. Two in the backfield, three in the formation on third down and 10. Cincinnati will rush four. Dampier, they bring a late rusher, and he's going to scramble now. Devin up the field. He's got the 45. He's got the 50 and a first down. The yard to gain was the 50. He got right there, and that's going to be a Utah first down. There's the scrambling ability. Jonathan Thompson, the Will linebacker, made the tackle for Cincinnati. The drive stays alive.
9: Yeah, and those are those magical plays, you know, that are huge. And converting those third downs are one of the things that when Devin's on his game, he just finds a way to do. Great read here. Explodes up into the hole there and makes a move and knows where to get the first down.
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13: Wayshon Parker is the Wildcat running back right now with the pink shoes and gloves, running straight ahead, 45, 40, and down to the 38-yard line of Cincinnati, a 12-yard gain for Parker. Nice blocking up run. Logan Wilson, the corner, came up to make the stop, and this drive stays alive with a great run by running back Wayshon Parker.
9: Yeah, Wayshon really kind of, I think he took a step forward last week. The pink shoes and the gloves and the flag, you know who's in the game right now, and it's Wayshon.
13: Three receivers split wide to the right-hand side. Parker, the tailback, motions out. Devin's going to fake a pass and now look to pass down the field. He's got a man open down the field toward the end zone. Up and drop. Oh, he had him. There were two men there. And it was Jackson Benny and Dallin Bentley, and I think it went off the hands of Jackson Benny, incomplete. Oh, it was a great throw, though, by Devin Dampier.
9: It was a perfect throw, and he puts a nice air on it, just lets him run there. It's almost like they ran into each other.
13: They did. Oh, goodness. Dallin Bentley collided with Benny. Otherwise, it would have been six.
9: What are you doing?
13: Second down and 10 now at the 39 of Cincinnati. Parker stays in the ball game as the tailback. Hand off, Wayshon Parker, right side, stays on his feet, keeps those things moving, and down to the 36-yard line, he goes for a gain of three. Cincinnati's tough up front, Antoine Peaks Jr., who was just named a Thorpe semifinalist this week for Cincinnati, made the tackle.
9: Yeah, this is a very active team right now. I mean, they're really, really trying to stop the run. put that extra safety up to the line. But I love the throw with Utah. Taking a shot over the top will just help kind of soften that defense as we move on in the game.
13: Third down and a long seven for Utah for the Bearcat 36. They're 1-for-2 on third down. Devin drops to pass, looking, firing to the outside. Caught, dropped, and nearly intercepted. They were trying to get that ball to J.J. Buchanan, and it went off his hands. It also went off the hands of Monte Wheaton, the Sam linebacker, and that was nearly intercepted. That'll bring up fourth down, and Utah's going to keep the offense out there and go for it.
9: You got to throw the ball sooner. When you don't have someone going up the middle of the field to hold that safety, you got to throw it quick, and Devin just waited too long to throw that pass.
13: Not going to kick the field goal with Dylan Curtis instead on fourth down and seven. Utah keeps the offense out there. Two backs in the backfield. Dampier in the shotgun. Backpedals to pass. Now he's going to scramble out to his right. Devin's got a chance to run. He's got the 30 and the 29. That'll be a first down. He needed the 29, and he got the 29-yard line, and Utah's going to stay alive on fourth down on the legs of Devin Dampier.
9: I don't know. He should have just kept running. He was a little hesitant there. He should have just gone, you know. Not sure if he totally knew where the first down marker was.
13: He was being pursued by Jake Golday, the linebacker, but he picks up first down yardage. Utah now 2-for-2 on fourth down. They keep the drive alive.
9: Yeah, and that's the magic of Dampier is those situations, man. Those are huge conversions.
13: Bird Ficklin back in the ball game for Utah. Devin Dampier motions to the right-hand side. Might there be a gadget coming? Ficklin by himself in the gun. Bird's going to keep it himself. And Bird's going to get dropped at the line of scrimmage. Just not much there. And they're selling. The minute he comes into the ballgame, they are absolutely selling out to the run.
9: Yeah, not really sure why, because he can throw the football. You know, if you're going to do that, you got to show both ways. But Cincinnati just, they had too many guys there. I don't even know if they covered Dampier on the outside. It's like, they go, you're a token out here. You don't mean anything. You're not getting the ball.
13: We're on the 16th play of this drive right now. Second down and 10 at the Cincinnati 29-yard line. 7.5 to play here in the first quarter. Bray comes in motion. They hand it to Daniel Bray. Daniel's got the edge at the 25, down to about the 24, but a flag flies. And I think this one's going to come back. I think we had an illegal shift on Utah.
9: Yeah, someone might have gone a little bit earlier, or someone's in the neutral zone. It's hard to say.
13: Referee on the near sideline dropped this flag. And we'll see what the referee says.
9: Yeah.
16: Illegal motion, offense, number 13, 5-yard penalty, second down.
13: Well, that was Daniel Bray, the man that got the handoff. That's our referee, Luke Richmond. That'll make back Utah up 5 yards. And second down and 15 now, back at about the 34-yard line.
9: Yeah, someone was probably not quite set when he went in motion, and probably the problem. Or I think he was the only guy over there, and he should have been on the line of scrimmage. Or not enough guys, who knows.
13: Either way, it's a 5-yard penalty on Utah, makes it second down and 15. Nakari Rogers in the ballgame now for Utah. And Devin's going to roll out to his right-hand side, throw down the right-hand side, complete. That's at the 10, that's at the 5, that's a touchdown! He's got his man, Brian Davis, 34 yards, and Utah strikes first on a Saturday night.
9: See, that's a nice adjustment. He rolls out, Devin rolls out. Normally they just run the guy on the out. They did it earlier in the game, and this time Ryan Davis just sat in the hole. He's wide open, and Devin did a nice job of getting it to him early. And when you get it to a guy early and on the mark, man, he can make plays and make people miss, score touchdowns.
13: What a year Ryan Davis is having. That's his fourth touchdown catch of the year. PAT by Dylan Curtis is up, and it's good. A Pepsi touchdown for Utah, capping a 17-play, make it 16-play, 94-yard drive that took 7:07 off the game clock. 7:05 to play here in the first. Our game tonight being brought to you by Jersey Mike's, because authentic ingredients make them a sub above. This is Utah football from ESPN 700 and the Ute Sports Radio Network. Heck of a drive, a heck of a statement early by Utah. 16 plays, 94 yards, 2 fourth downs converted. Sly, your thoughts from the sideline.
17: Man, I absolutely love the offensive aggressiveness. There was a little hesitation on the first fourth down conversion whether to go for it or not, but after that, they were all go, and I absolutely loved it. The play calling, the throws from Devin Dampier, strong, confident, getting out of the pocket, making those first downs. Understanding, I'm not just sliding. I'm going to run into this defender and keep running my feet and pick up this first down. The offensive play calling has to be commended. The defense, first drive, three and out, batting the ball down at the line of scrimmage. We talk about it all the time. The fight starts up front, right? Our D-line is playing perfectly right now. They got to back it up. Great six-minute drive on offense. Keep their offense on the sideline. Defense got to keep it up. This is an awesome start.
13: Thank you, Sly. That sideline update brought to you by Kent Garf. We hear you. First Happy and brought to you by Bud Light. Easy to drink and easy to enjoy. Devin Dampier was 3 of 6 for 62 and ran 3 times for 21. So he was responsible for 83 of the 94 yards himself.
9: Yeah, and the conversions were huge. I mean, those were just big plays. And that's when he's doing stuff like that, that's when this Utah offense really moves.
13: Logan Wilson back deep to receive this kick from Dylan Curtis. Puts a right foot into it. Logan Wilson wants nothing to do with it. 8 yards deep in the end zone. And Brendan Sorsby and that Cincinnati Bearcat offense will come out for a second time. They went 3 and out on the opening drive. They got a nice fly sweep on the first play. The next two balls were batted down at the line of scrimmage. We'll see if Sorsby makes any adjustments to that.
9: Yeah, and it looked like Cincinnati was like, look, we're just going to take some quick shots here, not really have our quarterback sit in the pocket for a long time. That was kind of quick, easy throws was the name of the game in that first drive. We'll see what they change here. They may try to run it a little bit or take shots deeper down the field with this press man coverage.
13: Zion Johnson will be the tailback, not one we expected to see tonight. Three receivers on first down, pistol formation. Hand to Johnson off that left-hand side, and he breaks through the line and picks up about a two-yard gain. John O'Hall, who had a great game last week, including 2.5 sacks, made the tackle for Utah. Second down and 8 coming up.
9: Utah had no safety deep on that first play. Everyone was at the line of scrimmage.
13: Cincinnati goes quickly. Another handoff. Left side Johnson. This time he's dropped behind the line of scrimmage. Didn't really have a chance that time. Jonah Lea'ea from his defensive tackle spot made the tackle. Third down and long coming up.
9: Yeah, Jonah did such a nice job. There's a flag on the field, but Jonah did such a great job of just shedding that block and making a great play.
18: Offsides.
9: Wow.
18: Defense. Number 16. Lined up in the neutral zone. Second down.
13: That was cornerback Blake Cotton. Should a corner ever be offside, Scott? There's press coverage.
9: There's certain,
13: but that was extra press coverage.
9: Certain
13: right there.
9: Rules in football, and wide receivers never jump off or line up offsides. And if you do, you lose your DB card.
13: So instead of second, they make it third and long. It's second and short now for the Bearcats at the 32. Man in motion. Sorsby to pass. Ball thrown to the outside. Caught there by Johnson. Zion Johnson out of bounds at about the 41-yard line. And the Bearcats have a first down. Forced out of bounds by John O'Hall.
9: Yeah, and I'll tell you, when you go press man coverage, these linebackers have to be really aware of those backs out of the backfield. Didn't quite see it quick enough there.
13: Tawee Walker back in the ball game on first and 10 for the 41-yard line. Sorsby in the gun. Brings his wide receiver in motion, hands to Walker. Walker bouncing to the inside, to the outside, stays on his feet and crawls his way forward for a gain of 7 out to the 48-yard line. Looked like they had him about 2 different times. Benny finally made the tackle for Utah.
9: Yeah, those open field runs here, and it just guys are right where they should be, and just last-second tackles, they just kind of missed.
13: So second and short here, playbook open for Sorsby. Checks with the sideline, now surveys the defense. Walker stays in the ball game as his tailback. Twins left and right for Sorsby. Now he brings a man in orbit motion. Sorsby's going to roll out to his left-hand side, throw off his back foot down the field and incomplete. He had to get rid of it because he had pressure in his face. And that pressure was coming from Jonah Lea'ea. Joe Royer, the tight end, was the intended target. Third down coming up.
9: Yeah, and they really felt like they could get Utah slipping a guy on the backside, the tight end. Sometimes they get lost. You have that second and short, and sometimes you want to take a shot there knowing you're going to have a third and short if you don't have it.
13: Manny Cubby, the tailback of the ball game now. Bearcats are 0 for 1 on third down. And it gets loud at Rice Eccles. Utah bringing pressure. They're running the speed option to the outside. The pitch to Covey. He's got the corner 45-40. Stepped out of bounds, but then got down to about the 33-yard line. Smith Snowden stopped him. That's a big gain of about 18 yards. I thought he stepped out of bounds at about the 40, but instead they say no, all the way down to the 33-yard line.
9: Yeah, just speed option here, and of course you got everyone has an assignment. Jackson Benny knows he's got the pitch man, and he's got to trust that linebacker has the quarterback, because he took a poor angle. That play should have been stopped for no gain.
13: Instead, first and 10 at the Utah 33. Covey stays in the ball game. Three receivers left and a tight end in the left slot for Sorsby. He's going to roll to his right, look down the field, throw down the field, just incomplete. They were hoping to sneak Covey out of the backfield and get it to him, but Utah had good coverage on the play. And second down coming up.
9: Yeah, you got to be aware of the back slipping out of the backfield here, and so often they get lost. That's great, great awareness, great read on that play.
13: So second down and 10, Sorsby turning around, talking to Manny Covey, his tailback. Pistol formation. Two receivers left, one to the right, the tight end in the right slot. That's Joe Royer. Utah shifting around up front. They're going to run the option to the outside. He's got running room way out there. That's Covey to the outside and wrestled down at the Utah 22 after a gain of 11. Tao Johnson made the tackle, but there was nobody out there.
9: Again, speed option is assignment football, and Utah's just been late on the pitch man. And it's typically the safety who's the guy that has it.
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20: Wow, the Red Sox actually lost two in a row.
21: Actually lost the series, yeah. No.
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21: 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Go back to camp.
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20: 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And so he comes out of camp. They lost two in a row.
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20: I'm like, welcome home, Coop. 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
13: Much better drive for Cincinnati. They're on the edge of the red zone now at the Utah 22, first down and 10. Clock running at 4:05 to play here in the first, 7-0 Utah. Walker back in the ball game. Toss, nope. Sorsby's got it. He's going to walk into the end zone untouched. He faked the pitch and walked it right up the middle for 22 yards and a Cincinnati touchdown. And there's the legs that will beat you. Brendan Sorsby with his ninth rushing touchdown of the year and make it eighth rushing touchdown of the year.
9: Yeah, and there was massive confusion across the board, really, on that whole drive. And people were just not filling their assignment. We had three guys going to the outside. I mean, there's one blocker. There's three defenders. That ball should have been blown up for no gain, and he scores a touchdown easy. And it's like there's just some confusion. People aren't settled. They're not in the right spots right now.
13: Rusnak, the place kicker on. He's a lefty. His PAT is up, and his PAT is good. So Cincinnati answers the Utah drive with an 8-play, 75-yard drive of their own. And Brendan Sorsby, so very dangerous with his legs, runs 22 yards untouched, and we're 7-7. 3:53 to play here in the first half for the Big O Tires broadcast booth at Utah Football from ESPN 700, the Ute Sports Radio Network. Great Clips, proud sponsors of the Utes, would like to get you in and out and back to greatness. Download their online check-in at Great Clips. Going to be great. That was Brendan Sorsby and his legs that got it done on that drive. 7-7, 3:53 to play in the first quarter. Scott, there were three Utah defenders that were right there that could have made the play. All three overran it, and Sorsby made a pick.
9: Yeah, and it, again, like I said, it's just unclear.

0: you know, maybe it is everyone trying to do too much on this defense, you know, and because you shouldn't have five guys outside, you know, on cutbacks. Someone's got to be that field defender, as Sly said before we went to break. But it's also on the option, you know. It's pretty, you know, elementary football. It's like everyone has an assignment. Do your assignment. And it feels like Utah's not quite clear about who's supposed to be doing what right now on defense. They'll get it sorted out, though.
1: Russ Knack will kick it off from his own 35, north to south, here at Rice-Eccles State. Beautiful night. Temperatures now in the mid-50s. No wind here. A sellout crowd, a blacked-out crowd here at Rice-Eccles Stadium. Left-footed kicker puts his left foot into it, drives it high and deep, and this would be a touchback. And Utah will begin first and 10 at their own 25. Much better starting position than they had when they went 94 yards on their opening drive. But we'll see what Devin Dampier and, more importantly, Jason Beck's got dialed up here on the second drive.
0: Well, and these are fun games. You know, they're really two really good football teams. And Cincinnati answered back, you know, with Utah in their drive. And so now what does Utah do? You know, what do they dial up? What do they – again, I really like the play action and throwing a ball down the field a little bit here. It just continues to soften up this defense.
1: LaShawn Parker will be the Wildcat quarterback, tailback, with a blocker in front. Three down lineman for Cincinnati. LaShawn's going to take it, run it straight ahead into a pile of Bearcats, keep those legs moving, and pick up almost 4 yards out to the 29-yard line. Offensive series being brought to you by our friends at Bud Light. Easy to drink and easy to enjoy. Brian Sims III, the middle linebacker, helped make that tackle.
0: It's tough when you do Wildcat and you're a running back because you know they're keying on you, and boy, did Cincinnati key on him. Those are great yards, kind of playing a little downhill.
1: Lander Barton in the left slot is a tight end. Tailback of the ball game, Daniel Bray. Devin Dampier back in the shotgun on second down, and call it six. Devin to pass, throw into the outside, caught there, and that is Ryan Davis again. And Davis gets first down yardage out to the 37-yard line, a gain of eight, and a first down for Utah. Ryan Davis, two big grabs here tonight so far.
0: Yeah, and a good job by Devin to kind of just set him in that hole right there, you know, not having run through the opening there. Great adjustment and catch by Ryan.
1: Dampier now with 70 yards passing here tonight. First and 10 as he stands by himself in the shotgun. Now he brings Daniel Bray in motion, hands to Daniel Bray out on that right side. Bray to the 40 and then dives his way down to about the 44-yard line. Be a nice gain of 6, almost 7 yards on first down for Daniel Bray.
0: Yeah, and when you get around that edge so quick, you know, he can make this move to the inside, and it's north-south running, those tough yards. I mean, it's a great, great first down play, understanding kind of where to get the most out of what you see from the defense.
1: Bray stays in the ball game on second down and 3. Now he motions out of the backfield, motions back in again. They give it to him again. Daniel Bray, second level, 50, and tackled by his ankles at the Cincinnati 48. Christian Harrison may have made a touchdown-saving tackle right there, Scott.
0: Yeah, and Bray looks like a little race car out there. You know, he's, I'm going to run out. Nope, I'm going to turn around and come back this way. Here you go. And just decisive decisions, you know, and so much of it is because he's been playing and he has confidence.
1: Lander Barton again in the right slot for Utah. He comes in motion now. First and 10 from the Cincinnati 48. Dampier to pass. In-cutting route. That's caught. That's to the 40, to the 39. Ryan Davis, his favorite target and teammate at New Mexico, with another catch. And that's a gain of almost 9 yards on first down.
0: Yeah, good throw here. And this is about the defense being kind of softened up. You know, Utah's thrown the ball down the field, so these throws now are much easier. The balance you're seeing from this offense is really helping to create bigger windows and bigger separation
1: Jackson
0: for the receivers.
1: Denny in the left slot this time. They took a shot deep to him last time. LaShawn Parker split wide to the right-hand side on second down and 1. Boy, everything open in the playbook for you here from the Cincinnati 40-yard line. Devin brings LaShawn in motion. Play action pass. Looking down the field, throwing down the field. Incomplete.
0: Oh,
1: is there an
0: incomplete?
1: How is that not pass interference?
0: Oh, my goodness.
1: Dallin Bentley was absolutely mugged.
0: Wow.
1: The defensive back never turned around to find the football.
0: That was
1: Jaquan Sanks, but he never turned around to find it. That should have been pass interference.
0: Oh, 1,000%. And the problem with it, too, was Devin needed to throw it sooner. He had him wide open, yep, right from the get-go, but he just doesn't quite throw it soon enough.
1: So third down and about just over a yard to go here from the 40-yard line. They're 1-for-3 on third down. This will be a two-down territory if they don't get it. LaShawn Parker is your Wildcat back here on third down at a yard. Devin Dampier comes in motion. LaShawn takes it himself. He's got the 30. He's got the 25, 20, 15, 10, 5. It's a house call for LaShawn Parker. Touchdown, Utah!
0: Yeah, good for LaShawn, too. He's just run so

0: apart all year long. And those are tough yards. I mean, Cincinnati was right up at the line of scrimmage, and it's like, if you're going to sell out to the run, you better tackle. You better make sure that all the gaps are filled, and they weren't. And Wayshon, not only did he do a great job, but he kind of got yards after contact. It didn't go down, and that you just love to see that from a running back. He's a tough little runner.
1: He sure is. That's his second longest touchdown run of the year, 40 yards. His longest is 58. Dylan Curtis on for the PAT. That kick is up, and that kick is good. That's a Pepsi touchdown by Wayshon Parker. And Utah leads it here 14-7 with a minute one to play here in the first quarter. Seven plays, 75 yards. They'll mark it officially as a 39-yard touchdown run, 2:52 off the clock. And Parker now four carries, 57 yards, and a touchdown. We'll take a timeout and come back to Rice-Eccles Stadium. Our broadcast tonight being brought to you by BookSeats.com. 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Go Utes! Let's go downstairs to Sly. Sly, how well blocked up was that last touchdown run by Devin Dampier?
2: Man, this offensive line is playing absolutely incredible. Devin has all day to throw if he wants, but even on that Wildcat touchdown, it was blocked up perfectly. Exactly what you want. Wayshon Parker makes one man miss. He's in the end zone. This offense is locked in, but even more so, Devin Dampier is locked in. That is good news for us. And this offense is so focused. As I said in the pregame, they are so focused right now. They're being technically sound, and they're following through. Absolutely love the offensive aggressiveness. We got to keep it going. Complimentary football here. We need a turnover on defense. Let's go, you.
1: See what Morgan Scally does to adjust on this drive to Brendan Sorsby. Dylan Curtis has it teed up at his own 35, kicking south to north on a relatively calm wind night here at Rice-Eccles. This one's returnable, but Logan Wilson will let it go over his head and out the back of the end zone. And Cincinnati will have it first and 10 at their own 25. We've got a lot more listeners tonight because, well, unfortunately, there's a little dispute between YouTube TV and our friends at ESPN. So I know a lot more people may be tuning in and listening tonight to the radio broadcast, which we love. Shelly Ann is listening. Shelly Ann Smiley in West Jordan, Utah. Big Bill Riley listening in Olathe, Kansas, and many of you around the country and around the world tonight. Thank you guys for tuning in. First and 10, Utah, from their own 25, or I should say Cincinnati, from their own 25-yard line. Pistol formation, Utah crowds the line. They hand it off to the tailback. He's through a hole into the secondary, and that's Walker all the way down to the 38, make it 36-yard line. That's a gain of 11 and a first down. Tackle made by Teo Johnson.
0: Yeah, it's just zone read, and it's that backside cutoff. That's the thing that hurts Utah from time to time.
1: Now they're going with some tempo are the Cincinnati Bearcats. Play action pass, Sorsby taking a shot up that far sideline. Well covered up the far sideline. They're trying to get that to Caleb Goody. Excellent coverage out there by Blake Cotton. Incomplete to go. Second down and 10. Clock stopped with 33 seconds to play.
0: You know, you play man coverage on the outside. You really should have everything handled inside. Utah's just had some misassignments here.
1: 33 seconds to play here in the first quarter. 14-7 Utah. Second down and 10 Bearcats. Receiver in motion. Hand off, tailback, Walker cuts back again, running room again. Look out, he's out the gate and out the door. 40, 35, 30. He'll be cut down and knocked down at the Utah 24-yard line. Utah's run defense has not been gap sound tonight. Elijah Davis made the touchdown-saving tackle, but that was a huge run of 41 yards.
0: Yeah, it's the backside, and Lander Barton went for the fake with the quarterback and left a gap wide open right there. It's happened two times in a row. And Cincinnati's done a great job of reading it and really hurting this defense.
1: That will take us to the end of the first quarter.
3: Of the first quarter.
1: Utah 14, Cincinnati 7, Bearcats on the march. Big thank you to our friends at CR England, committed to fighting childhood hunger. They've fed nearly 13 million children since 2018. For every load they deliver, every yard the Utes gain this year, a hungry child gets fed. Text Feed Utah Kids to 41444 today to join the fight. After a quarter of football here for the Big O Tires broadcast booth at Rice-Eccles Stadium, it's Utah 14 and Cincinnati 7. And this is Utah football from ESPN. ESPN 700 and the Ute Sports Radio Network. From Rice-Eccles Stadium, get ready for second quarter action, 14-7 Utah. Game tonight being brought to you by Minky. Oh, whether you're at home tonight listening in or watching in, curled up in your Minky or here at the stadium, it's always blanket and Minky season. Get them at their six locations and online. First quarter numbers, they're good for Utah, but they're also really good for Cincinnati. Utah, 174 yards, 80 in the air, 94 on the ground. Cincinnati, though, Scott, 128 yards, 9 through the air, 119 on the ground. They are having their way with this Utah defense on the ground through a quarter.
0: Yeah, and there just doesn't seem to be quite the communication or understanding of assignment on certain plays here, and it's left some huge holes and gaps in this defense. And you know, you didn't see much of an adjustment there. I mean, basically, Cincinnati's run about the most simple play you could. It's just a zone read. It's basically just handed off to the running back, and he just picks the gap that's open. It's about as basic and as simple as you can do. And usually Utah's really sound about handling it. You have to wonder if the speed option kind of had an impact from that first drive, because they're really keying in on where the quarterback goes.
1: Bearcats are averaging 9.1 yards per play. That ain't good. They've got a first and 10 at the Utah 23. Chance Williams, they're running a lot of tailbacks out there tonight, with Pryor, their lead tailback, out of the ballgame. Sorsby in the shotgun, Chance Williams on his right. Two receivers left, two receivers right for the Bearcats. Utah with four down linemen. Sorsby takes the snap, keeps it on the right-hand side, now hands it to Williams on the fake, and Williams not going anywhere. He's stacked up for maybe a one-yard loss. Lea leading the way. Jonas had a nice game so far tonight. Utah read that well.
0: Yeah, again, another zone read, and it stayed to the play side. It didn't cut back, as the cutback's been the play that's really hurt Utah.
1: Three receivers right now on second down and 11. Williams stays in the ballgame. Sorsby in the shotgun. Sorsby's going to pass. Pressure in his face. Throws it down the sideline. Great coverage. Excellent coverage by Utah. That was Blake Cotton on the coverage. They were trying to squeeze that ball into Jeff Caldwell, one of their top wide receivers. It goes incomplete. It's third down and long.
0: You know, that man coverage has been a pretty consistent thing for Utah all year. The secondary, these DBs have just, they've done a tremendous job of coverage like that all year.
1: Bearcats are 1-for-2 on third down. Williams stays in the ballgame. Watch out for Sorsby using his legs. Utah shifting around up front. Play clock running down. Sorsby takes the snap. Pressure coming. Throwing long toward the end zone. Incomplete. He was throwing it outside, looking for Caleb Goody, who cut inside, and that'll bring up fourth down and 11. I think the wide receiver and the quarterback were on two different pages right there.
0: Yeah, and he felt the pressure. I mean, if he didn't let go of it right where he did, you know, he would have had an issue. And you know, it may have been confusion, but he may have just been throwing it away because he didn't have time.
1: Place kicker Steven Rusnak has not missed in the last 2 years. He's made his last 22 field goals. He's 11 for 11 this year. This will be a 42-yard attempt. High snap. The kick is away. It's high end over end, and it's no good. It's no good. He missed it wide left.
0: You did that on purpose.
1: I tried.
0: You did that on. You gave him the media cheeks. I wasn't going to say anything. I was like, that Bill Riley, he's on his game tonight. He is on his. He knows what happens when the announcer gives the dreaded never missed.
1: He gave his now 22 for his last 23 as he misses it wide left. The north end zone told you all you needed to know right there.
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1: Utah has it now, first and 10 at their own 24-yard line, 14-7.
0: I'm giving you a game ball.
1: Really?
0: You're getting a game
1: my
0: ball,
1: my first
0: man.
1: Game ball ever.
0: I know.
1: Wow.
0: That was a pro move right there.
1: First and 10, Utah leading at 14-7, 14-17 to play here in the first half. Been a good offensive night so far for the Utes. They're 2-for-2 on drive so far here this evening. See what Jason Beck's got dialed up on this drive. Rodgers is the tailback. Two tight ends, three tight ends and a receiver. Hand off Rodgers. Picking his way forward and picks up. Call it about three after the 27-yard line. Jonathan Thompson been active tonight at linebacker. He made the tackle. Second down and 7 coming up.
0: Yeah, I think one of the things that you can see tonight is even when there is contact, Utah's still getting some yards. But, boy, this offensive line is just doing a great job of blocking here so far in this game.
1: Daniel Bray's the tailback. Now Devin Dampier in the shotgun. Two receivers left, two receivers right on 2nd and 7. Bray motions out. Dampier looking, firing over the middle. Always easy money to Dallin Bentley. And Bentley catches it at about the 33-yard line. Picked up 6. He'll be about a yard shy. Jack Dingle, the middle linebacker, made the tackle. That'll be 3rd down and 1 coming up.
0: Yeah, this is a good sign. Dampier sees the guy and gets it to him on target. Pretty good throw because they only had 3 guys rushing right there. It's hard to find open spots, and Utah did.
1: Utah 2 out of 4 on 3rd down at their own 33-yard line. Devin by himself at the shotgun now. Now they'll motion Bray across the formation. Devin's going to keep it himself. 35 and down to the 40-yard line he goes. Needed 1, picked up 7. And that's a 1st down. Antoine Peaks Jr. and Jack Dingle made the tackle. That's a good sign for Utah that Devin Dampier is able to pick up those tough yards.
0: Yeah, and Devin just sees a big hole. This plays a counter to the left, and he just sees the defense just over-pursue. And he knows, I only got to get a yard, and he puts his nose in there and gets it.
1: At the 40-yard line, 1st and 10, clock rolling at 12:43 to play here in the first half. 1st down, handoff to Kari Rogers. And Dakari picks up 3 to about the 43-yard line. It's tough running inside right now for Utah. They're picking up yardage, but Cincinnati not making it easy inside.
0: Yeah, and Utah has this run-heavy formation where they put really 3 tight ends in the game, essentially, and just smash-mouth football. And, boy, if they could just do a play action off this every once in a while, it would be a big play.
1: Maybe that's right now. We'll see. Daniel Bray in the ball game. Devin in the shotgun. He's going to pass on 1st down. Looking to his right, firing out to his right. Looking down the field for J.J. Buchanan. Incomplete. Pretty good coverage here on the near sideline by Logan Wilson. Wilson is terrific. 2nd season at Cincinnati. Played at Kansas State, Louisiana Monroe, and North Texas. He is well-traveled. He's on his 4th school.
0: Yeah, and Devin's got to throw that sooner, and he's got to give Buchanan, because he's got a size advantage. Give him a shot to make a leap and catch.
1: 3 out of 5 on 3rd down. 3rd down and 7 here for Utah from their own 43. Devin by himself backpedals to pass. A lot of time to throw. Throwing down the field. Back shoulder incomplete. Good coverage out there on Larry Simmons. Jaquan Sanks had that coverage. That was just too well covered to even make that shot count. Yeah. And that'll bring out 4th down to the punt team for the first time tonight for Utah.
0: I mean, it's a good, a fairly decent location. He's got a shot on it, but You know, so often everything's vertical when you get man coverage. You got to maybe get a guy running away from people across the field, and he's crossing or pick routes.
1: Manny Covey back deep to receive this punt at his own 12. This is about the spot they faked it last week. Orion Phillips averaging 43 yards a kick. Will kick this one away, nearly blocked. End-over-end kick that goes out of bounds. That's not a good kick. That ball's going to go out of bounds probably near the 20-yard line. Let's see where they mark it. 21, 22, 23-yard line. A bad punt by Orion Phillips.
0: Yeah, it's almost blocked. Might have been good just to get that thing off.
1: He did. He saved it from being blocked. Just a 33-yard punt. Cincinnati will take over there when we get back. Tonight's game being brought to you by doTERRA. 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For the Big O Tires broadcast booth on a chilly Saturday night in Salt Lake City, it's Utah 14 and Cincinnati 7. 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Back at Rice-Eccles Stadium, Bill Riley, Scott Mitchell, Stevenson Sylvester. Got our whole crew here tonight. Our lead engineer, not Alonzo, but Matt Robles. I mean, Alonzo's the engineer. He gets us on the air. But if we need anything done structurally, Matt Robles will take it. Or he can hit you with a chair, too. Dave Spatafor is scrolling for, I don't know what he's scrolling for on his iPad, but Dave's here as well. And Sarah's around someplace, too. First and 10 Cincinnati, trailing 14-7 from their own 23-yard line, making 24-yard line with 11:49 to play here in the first half. Sorsby brings a man in motion, and now he'll play action. He's being chased by Barton and others down the field, caught. Mm. Boy, he had Caleb Goody on the run. That was a terrific throw and catch by Sorsby to Goody, and that'll be a first down.
0: Yeah, Sorsby does such a nice job here of retreating. He just retreats long enough, and he just a little tiny window there. Boy, that's a big-time throw.
1: First down and 10 out at the 36-yard line, a gain of 12 on that play. Walker, the tailback of the ball game. They handed to Walker, now a play-action pass. Another shot down the field. He's got a receiver out there, caught! 30, 25, and out of bounds at the Utah 20. Their big play guy, Cyrus Allen, all the way down to the Utah 20-yard line.
0: Yeah, these are two big-time throws right here. Of course, the receiver gives the quarterback plenty of room right there, and he just puts enough air, a lot of air on that ball to run out.
1: 44 yards on the pitch and catch. Now inside the red zone they go from the Utah 19. Sorsby again with Walker in the backfield. Just like that, they're in scoring position. Sorsby now motion everywhere. Flags fly, and that's going to be movement on Cincinnati. I think they're going to get the right guard, but it was about the entire offensive line that moved early for the Bearcats. Only the center didn't move because he knew the snap count. Or maybe he didn't. We'll see.
10: Full start. Defense, number 50. 5-yard penalty. First down.
1: Well, they get Tingsdahl, the left guard instead, but you could have gotten just about anybody on that play for Cincinnati.
0: You wonder if it's the north end zone because they're headed in that direction, but it's going to be a pass. Are you going to challenge these wide receivers, these DBs going man coverage?
1: 10:43 to play here in the first half, 14-7 Utah. First and 15 for the Bearcats at the Utes 24. Walker lines up at the pistol. Receivers left and right for Brendan Sorsby. He's going to run the speed option and keep it himself on the outside edge. Then the ball comes out. Is it a fumble? The referees have not signaled. Let's see what the call is. Are they saying he's down, or did the ball come out first? They're having a discussion at about the 20-yard line. Well, the Utah offense is coming
10: up here. The fumble recovered by the defense. It'll be first down.
1: Jonah Lamb was the man on the spot for the University of Utah. And if the fumble stands, it will be Utah football and the first turnover of the night on the Bearcats.
0: Now we'll get a replay of it here. It's just like, is the ball coming out as he's going to the ground? Or is it get a snap off? That's what we need to do quick. Fakes it going into. No, it's down.
1: Yeah,
0: he got it knocked
1: out.
0: Yep.
1: First and 10, Utah at their own 19-yard line. Excellent work.
0: Woo.
1: Popping that ball out by the Utes. Kyle Whittingham said we need some turnovers. They got one right there. Parker the tailback in the ball game as they line up first and 10 at the 19 with Devin Dampier at quarterback. Devin to pass, looking, searching, left and right. Nobody open, plenty of time. Now he's going to scramble to the outside. He's got the 19, 20, spins out of a tackle, 22 and 23, goes out of bounds. That was a nice pirouette to pick up a four on the play.
0: That was a very uncanny move, but his instincts and that stuff is just incredible here. And it looks like, a guy, man, about broke his knees.
1: Yeah, he did. That guy whose ankles and knees he broke was Brian Sims Jr., or the third, I should say, the linebacker. Second down and six now for the Utes. Rogers the tailback this time. Devin's going to keep it himself on that right-hand side. Not going to get much, though. He'll pick up three to the 26-yard line. That's tough running inside. Tackled by Brian Sims, whose knees and ankles were nearly broken. He said, not this time. And third down and short coming up.
0: Yeah, and it looks like it might be a little more. I mean, you can tell Devin isn't totally sold on running inside like that. As good as he's playing, I'm not sure he's still at 100% running the ball.
1: Rogers the tailback here on third down. Utah 3 out of 6 on third down tonight. They've got to get to the 29-yard line. Play clock at 10, play clock at 9 as they break the huddle. They'll have to go quick. Play clock now at 5. Dampier in the shotgun brings a man in motion. They run the speed option to the outside. Devin's got first down yardage beyond the 30 and reaches to the 32-yard line for a gain of 6 and a first down. Clock running 8:45 to play in the first half, 14-7 Utah.
0: Yeah, and I think these are better calls on those third downs. You know, don't take the ball out of your quarterback's hands. Give him some multiple options there. Wide receiver came down, did a nice block there that really set that edge where he could get out there and make the first down.
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1: Cannot miss Wayshon Parker tonight. He's wearing pink gloves and pink shoes. He lines up next to Devin Dampier, who's in the shotgun here on first down. Devin's going to play action, roll to his right-hand side, take a shot down the field. He's got a man open. That's Benny. Caught and dropped.
0: Wow.
1: Fans thought it should be pass interference. Xavier Williams, the free safety, got there late. Got a hand in there. It was very close.
0: It's very close.
1: Very close.
0: They typically won't throw that. But again, I love the call here. Devin's just got to plant his feet just a little further.
1: And Benny's got to slow down.
0: But he's got to come back for the ball. You got to really fight for it. And so many of these guys try to catch it in their arms. Go up in the air and catch it with your hands.
1: Second down and 10, Utah at their own 32 after the missed opportunity down the field. Motion to back out of the backfield. Devin throwing to the outside. Caught there by Ryan Davis. And out of bounds at the 38-yard line for a gain of 6. What's that now for Ryan Davis tonight? That's 4 catches for 58 yards for Ryan Davis.
0: He's kind of wincing on the sideline there. I tell you, that's That's one of those plays where...
10: Officials time out for an injury to an offensive player.
0: Yeah, he's over on the sideline, but I think he's incapacitated. Looks like he got up. He's doing
1: He's walking
0: better.
1: Now. He can't stay. Now he's got to stay out for a play. Bird Ficklin was going to come in. He went back out as well. Third down and four. Utah 4 out of 7 on third down. Daniel Bray's the tailback. Two tights and two wides here for Utah from their own 38-yard line. Devin a pass. Looking to the outside. Throws complete. Daniel Bray 40 on his feet. 45, 50. Cincinnati territory and out of bounds at the Bearcat 41-yard line. Daniel Bray out of the backfield. A great read by Dampier and a Utah first down.
0: Yeah, he's so close to breaking that right there. And just a tremendous job of keeping his feet. Make the guy miss. Keep your feet. Nice job. And then right there, just, oh, man.
1: Christian Harrison again, the son of Rodney Harrison, makes the touchdown-saving tackle. First down and 10, Dampier by himself in the gun this time. Now he's going to step to the line and change the play. Plenty of time on the play clock. Man in motion is Daniel Bray. Play action look for Devin Dampier. All kinds of time. Looking down the field, Buchanan. There's pass interference. He was tackled at the 5-yard line. J.J. Buchanan. Otherwise, it would have been a big play. Daniel James, who got tangled up with him. And that'll be a pass interference on the Bearcats.
0: And it's a mismatch, you know. And you just give him a chance to make a play on it. And he does such a nice job of fighting back for the ball.
10: Pass interference. Defense. Number 25. 15-yard penalty. First down.
1: So that will move the ball from the 40-yard line down to the 25-yard line. First and 10.
0: And I love that Utah's taking these shots. I'm telling you, I'm just so happy to see it. And it's just going to continue to pay dividends here in this game. But nice job by Buchanan to come back to the ball and make it kind of not questionable, you know, very definitive.
1: They'll mark it at the 26-yard line. Exactly 7 minutes to play here in the first half. 14-7 Utah and driving on the Bearcats. Dampier and Parker in the gun. Davis goes in motion. Parker gets the handoff. Wayshon to the 25. Stays on his feet, and that's it. Picked up about a yard and a half. Cincinnati comes up with a tackle. That'll bring up second down and long.
0: Yeah, Wayshon, he just runs hard, you know. Very patient there. Not a lot there, but, boy, he's going to give you those tough yards, play just downhill. He's just such a great, hard-running running back.
1: Six carries, 60 yards now for Wayshon Parker. Second down and 9. Dampier and Parker again in the gun for the 24-yard line of Cincinnati. Devin hands Parker, bouncing outside, now back inside. Inside the 20 and down right there. So a gain of almost 5 yards. Antoine Peaks Jr., Big 12's top-rated safety, made the tackle. Third down and manageable coming up here for Utah.
0: You know, Wayshon makes a nice move there, and so much of that is when you get in the field, the groove of the game, you start making moves like that.
1: Utah 5 out of 8 on third down, 2 for 2 on this drive. Third down and a long 4. Got to get to the 16-yard line. Dampier in the gun again. Takes the snap. Hands Parker. Wayshon through, and he'll be short, or maybe right at it. Far side official says right at the 16-yard line. Near side has it marked inside. Let's see what they say.
0: Might have to measure this one.
1: That's a first down, says the referee. Eyeballed it and said, move the chains. So a nice hard run by Wayshon Parker has Utah in the Canyon View Credit Union red zone.
0: Yeah, that official licked his thumb, eyeballed that thing, and said, I think we got a first down.
1: And they did. Clock running at 5:15 to play. First and 10 for the Bearcats, 16-yard line. Wildcat quarterback, Wayshon Parker. He's going to keep it. Wayshon picking his way forward. Not much there that time. Stacked up in the line of scrimmage for no gain.
0: Yeah, you're going to fool them for a minute, but after a while, they're just going to sell out. They know Wayshon's
1: well, they can't miss him either. He's got the pink gloves on.
0: He's not.
1: You're not going to figure out. Maybe, is that the quarterback? No. That's the running back. He's got the pink gloves on.
0: The guy, Travis Kelce, says you got to wear the right gloves so they can't see you holding.
1: Dampier in the gun. Play action roll to his right-hand side. Looking down the field, directing traffic. Looking. He's going to have to throw it, and finally does. Out of bounds. Did he get it back to the line of scrimmage?
0: No.
1: I don't think he did. I think that's going to be grounding. Let's see where the ref... they may give him a favorable mark right here. Cincinnati's saying no. Oh, they're saying the referee on this side says, the side judge says he got it to the 15. That's 1 yard beyond. Pressure by Antoine Peake that time. They got fortunate. He really needed to get rid of that sooner.
0: Yeah, a lot sooner. And, I mean, I know he's waiting, and but there's not a lot he's doing that's really uncovering people. When you sprint to that side, you really cut the field down. It's hard to get a guy open.
1: Third down and 10 from the 16, Utah. 3 for 3 on this drive on third down. Devin looking, throwing the fade to the end zone. Up, caught! Incomplete. Was that Creed Whittemore? Yeah. It was. They said he was out of bounds, did not make the catch, and I think the field goal team will come out here now for Utah.
0: It's close. I mean, it's a close throw, but again, you want to nothing against Creed Whittemore, but he's not a mismatch.
1: Well, he's 5'11" too.
0: Yeah, it's not. I'm not crazy about that call.
1: Ryan Phillips late getting on the field. It'll be a field goal attempt here for Utah. We'll call it about a 33-yard attempt for the left hash for Dylan Curtis. Outside of one game this year, Dylan's been terrific for Utah. Low snap, the hold is good, the kick is driven through, and good. That was a line drive, didn't get much on it, but enough to get it through, and that field goal is good with 4:23 to play. Here in the first half, Utah 17 and Cincinnati 7. Our first half tonight being brought to you by Pepsi and Smith's. All season long, get your favorite Pepsi products, maybe some iced tea too, at your local neighborhood Smith's. Pepsi was made for Utes watching. For the Big O Tires broadcast booth, it's Utah football from ESPN 700 and the Ute Sports Radio Network. Tonight's broadcast being brought to you by Smith and Pepsi. Great combination there. We're a pretty good combination, too. Bill Riley and Scott Mitchell upstairs. Stevenson Sylvester downstairs. First and 10, Utah, their own 30 with 3:45 to play here in the half, leading 17-7 on the Bearcats. And all three timeouts. Nice drive here, Scott. Eat up the clock. Take it to halftime. Get points of any kind to get the ball coming out.
0: Yeah. And it'll be interesting to see what Utah does here. They got to be aware of this, too, you know. Cincinnati still has their timeouts, but nice drive, score.
1: Empty backfield for Devin Dampier on first and 10. Now he brings Daniel Bray in motion. Hands to Daniel Bray, 30. Oh, he's belted at the 35-yard line. Absolutely blown up by Trayvon Gola-Collard. He turned that corner, got 5 yards, and then boom, down he went.
0: It's just fun to watch him go around that corner because he gets there quickly. And, I mean, he's on the defense before they even know what to do.
1: Second down and 5. 3:20 and clock running to play here in the first half. From the 35-yard line, Wayshon Parker running the Wildcat. Now he's going to hand it to Dampier, who's going to throw it. He's got a man down the field looking, open, caught, 20-yard line. That's his guy, Ryan Davis. A little trickeration and a big play to the Bearcat 19.
0: Wow, that's a huge play and a really good throw, but Ryan Davis adjusted this ball because he's running up the field and Dampier throws it to the outside. This is that counter off of Wayshon, running the ball.
1: 47 yards into the Canyon View Credit Union red zone. First and 10, Utah. Flags fly, and what do we have? A little motion, I think, on the Utes on the left-hand side.
10: Ball start. Offense, number 52, 5-yard penalty. First down.
1: I said the left side. It was the right side, the other left-hand side. Michael Mokafisi at right guard gets called for that.
0: Just depends on where you're looking from, you know? Yeah. It's could be right,
1: not,
0: it could
1: not
0: be
1: that
0: left,
1: the other one. So first down and 15 outside the Canyon View Credit Union red zone. Now back at the 24-yard line. Boy, Jason Beck set that play up beautifully, didn't he?
0: He really did because Cincinnati was just selling out to Wayshon.
1: Wayshon in the backfield. Devin Dampier hands off Wayshon. He's to the 20, and then he's knocked down. And then the ball comes out. No, he stays on his feet. Oh, goodness. He pinballs around and gets all the way to the 18-yard line. He picks up 6.
0: You know, a week ago we just talked about, boy, they just need to have someone. Oh, wow, what a great job there. And just keeps going and just keeps going. And then
1: gotta wrap
0: three
1: up.
0: More guys miss him. But love the effort there. And just so good to see someone other than the quarterback emerge.
10: This is the 2-minute timeout.
0: Wayshon might be that guy that's emerged as that back for Utah.
1: 9 carries, 74 yards. 2-minute timeout here at Rice-Eccles Stadium. Utah with a second down and 9 at the Bearcat 18 when we get back. 17-7 Utes, and this is Utah football from ESPN 700, the Ute Sports.
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1: Big thank you to our sponsor to tonight's game, doTERRA. Also to our friends at Bud Light, easy to drink and easy to enjoy at 17-7 Utah. At 2 minutes to play here in the first half, Utah's got it second and nine at the Bearcat 18-yard line. The one thing you've got to do here, Scott, though, if you're Utah, you just have to be smart. Don't force anything. You're going to get points out of this drive, and you're getting the ball coming out here. So don't take any undue risks, right?
0: No. I mean, you do want to score here, and I'm sure Cincinnati will call a timeout if you don't get a lot on third down. But this is typically where Devin Dampier runs the ball, and I'm not sure how much of that Utah wants to do with him. So may have to come with a different option.
1: I like him getting out on the edge. He's been really good out there tonight. Give him that run-pass option.
0: Yeah, that play where they do the screen and a half and they late slip that tight end up the sideline, that'd be a good call right here.
1: Lander Barton in the ball game for Utah. Nakari Rogers, Dallin Bentley. Dampier in the gun, Rogers next to him. Simmons wide to the left-hand side. Hand off. Bouncing in, bouncing out. That's Daniel Bray. Inside the 10 and down to about the 8-yard line. Make it 9-yard line. And maybe a late flag in. It was a face mask. Did it get called?
0: Yeah, it looked like Bray kind of got someone tugged on his face mask a little bit there.
1: It's at the 9 right now, almost 8-yard line. This will be a half the distance and a first and goal for Utah if it is indeed a face mask. Here's the referee.
0: He's taking his time.
17: Personal foul. Face mask. Defense, number 5, half the distance from the end of the run, automatic first down.
1: They got Christian Harrison with that one. I respect his dramatic pause. That's our referee, Luke Richmond, selling that one well. This one will go down at about the 4.5-yard line, first and goal, Utah.
0: I'll tell you what's really stood out is these running backs. Man, they're running so hard tonight. Daniel Bray, I don't know that he knows his speed other than just full speed.
1: 6 carries, 30 yards now for Bray. Jumbo package here for Utah. Dampier under center. Now Devin's going to change the play. All beef in there except for Nakari Rogers. They hand it to Rogers left side. Rogers pushing his feet toward the goal line, and he gets to about the 1.5. A gain of 3.5 yards on the play for Nakari Rogers. Second down and goal coming up.
0: They call a timeout now. Probably a good call there.
17: First charge, timeout, Cincinnati.
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0: Cincinnati's trying to preserve some time there, but, I'm sure Utah here. What would be really good, though, is just slipping it, just play action out of that jumbo, send the tight end to the corner and the guy to the flat. Tight end will be so wide open, you won't know what to do.
1: Well, they've got three of them on the field,
0: yeah.
1: And they're all in there selling out the run. They've also got a big defensive lineman acting as the fullback. That's Sione in there, doing a great job as the lead back and blocker for Dakari Rogers. Clock stopped at 1:24 to play. Second down and goal at the 2.5 really for Utah. With 1:24 to play before halftime and a 17-7 Utah lead.
0: Yeah, it's the other theory is to continue to run the ball. And I'm not saying not try not to score. I mean, you want to see if you're going to score, you should score, because it's hard to score down here. And so when you get it right now in the game, if it's late in the game, it's different. But forcing Cincinnati to use those timeouts, burn some time.
1: Jumbo package again. Dakari Rogers on a knee in the backfield. Dampier under center, flags fly, and that's going to be on Cincinnati. I think Cincinnati was trying to simulate the snap count.
0: Trying to do something, you know, anything to try to get the offense to move.
17: Offside, defense with contact. Number 2, at the distance of the goal, second down.
0: You know, it's one thing to be offsides, but with contact, that is egregious right there. That's a no-no.
1: Motuapaaka, the defensive tackle, is acting as a fullback. We'll just call him Sione for now. And second down at the 1-yard line now, second and goal. Devin under center, strength on the right-hand side. Jumping in the neutral zone, Cincinnati.
0: Keep going.
1: Devin's going to change the play. Now he turns around and talks. Hands to Rogers. Dakari buries his head, goes toward the end zone. Is he in? Waiting for the signal. It's a touchdown. Neither official on either end made a signal for a touchdown, but Rogers got in, and that's his 8th rushing touchdown of the year. Dakari Rogers punches it in from a yard out. And with 1:16 to play, 1:19 to play before halftime, Utah extends their lead to 23-7.
0: Yeah, I knew it was a touchdown because the booth next to us, which is the coach's booth, I could hear the pounding on the table, so we knew it was good.
1: I always like to see the officials actually signal it. Neither guy on either sideline who had the look down the line called it, but it is indeed in. 6 plays, 70 yards, 2:25 off the game clock. The big play, the throw on the gadget play downfield to Ryan Davis. And that Pepsi touchdown extends the lead to 23-7. PAT coming up here for Dylan Curtis.
0: What do we got going on here?
1: I'm not sure. Maybe the play clock being reset. Now we're ready to go. Orion Phillips will hold it for Dylan Curtis. Trying to extend this lead to 17 before halftime. Snap from Logan Castor high, put down well and driven through the uprights by Dylan Curtis. And that makes it 24-7 Utah with 1:18, 1:19 to play before halftime. That was just simply big boy football on that touchdown run, wasn't it?
0: Yeah, and it's, you know, and Nakiri's just such a good hard-nosed runner right there. He's hit before he gets to the line of scrimmage, but just they don't hit him in the legs. You hit guys up high and they can still churn those legs. Then it's just an attitude. Who wants to get in it?
1: Scott, how about this for Bowden? Utah's got 313 yards of total offense, 159 through the air, 154 on the ground. That's good balance.
0: Yeah, that's the stuff that'll put a smile on Coach Whittingham's face. You know, he loves that balance on offense and defense. But I love the play calling and just the different looks and how they've taken advantage of some over-aggressiveness. They've shown throwing the ball in that wildcat formation, which is so demoralizing for a defense when you can do that kind of stuff.
1: New return man back for the Bearcats, no longer Logan Wilson, instead Isaiah Johnson, sophomore wide receiver, transfer from Western Carolina. See if Dylan Curtis even gives him an opportunity to return this kick. Dillzilla, as his dad calls him, puts his right foot into it. Nope, there won't be a return.
0: He got all of that one.
1: With two timeouts remaining, Cincinnati will have it first and 10 at their own 25, and they're not going to take a knee here, Scott. They can't afford to.
0: No, they got a quarterback that, you know, is very confident in throwing the football. See now if Utah plays coverage instead of that tight man, single safety high look.
1: Sorsby comes out with Walker as his tailback, the redshirt senior.
0: Wow.
1: Three receivers right, one to the left-hand side. This has been their general formation pretty much all night long. Utah with a four-man down front. First and 10 Bearcats from their own 25. He'll pass. Outside, ball deflected. Intercepted. Inside the 20 and down to the 16. Still on his feet. And finally inside the 5 to the 4. Smith Snow. Now they're saying the ball was fumbled. Who recovered it?
0: Yeah.
1: Cincinnati thinks they recovered it. Oh, man, that would have been a huge turn of events.
0: I think they tried to pitch the ball when they intercepted it.
1: They unpile it, and Cincinnati does indeed have the football all the way back at the four-yard line. Oh, my goodness.
17: And I think, going on the field is an interception,
0: yeah,
17: then a fumble that was recovered by Cincinnati. It'd be first down at that spot of the recovery.
1: The ball was deflected at the line of scrimmage. Snowden came up with it.
17: Was his knee down?
1: I think you take a look at this. I don't know if his knee wasn't down before the ball came out.
0: Yeah, I got to take a look at that one.
1: I think you're going to at least take a look at it. I don't know. It was a bang-bang play. His knee hit, then the ball came out almost simultaneously. The ball's at the 3-yard line.
0: Yeah, I'd call a timeout if I was Coach Whittingham.
1: If I'm Kyle Whittingham, I'd take this timeout right here.
0: I think he's talking to the official. He's like,
1: first and 10 at the 3-yard line. They're not going to do it. They're not going to review it.
0: Oh, wow.
1: Sorsby out of his own end zone. Hands it to Walker. Walker is swarmed under at about the 7-yard line, and now Kyle takes a timeout. That's a gain of about 3.5 yards on first down. Second down and 7 coming up.
17: Charge timeout, Utah. This is their first of the half. It'll be a 30-second timeout. Please reset the game clock to 51 seconds.
1: That was just unfortunate by Smith. Ball is...
0: It's out.
1: Was it out?
0: Yep, it was out before he fell down.
1: Not by much.
0: No, but it was stripped
1: by a wide receiver.
0: Yeah.
1: Instead of Utah having it first and 10 at about the 12-yard line, it's now second down and 7 for Cincinnati at their own 6. Utah has two timeouts remaining here. Will Cincinnati even put the ball in the air? Will they just try and run this thing out?
0: Yeah, I don't know.
1: After near disaster. That, by the way, the third ball deflected at the line of scrimmage tonight by Utah.
0: You know, Smith's just trying to make some extra yards and just, you know, makes a good play, but maybe, and he's kind of spinning and twisting. Still got to cover that ball, though.
1: Second down, 6.5. Sorsby out of the shotgun. Going to hand it to Walker again. Walker is bouncing off a tackle down to about the 9.5-yard line. Utah takes another timeout. Or do they? They don't. Now they do.
0: Yeah.
1: 38 seconds. I would assume that's
17: the charge timeout. Utah. This is their second and a half. A 30-second timeout. Please reset the game clock to 47 seconds. 0-4-7.
1: I thought so.
0: Yeah.
1: They almost 9 seconds went off clock. So it'll be third down at about 3 here. Utah needs a stop. If they can get a stop, they'll get the ball back. If not, it'll be the end of the half.
0: Yeah, and you know, I always appreciate a coach that is very masterful about time management. I think Cincinnati being backed up right here, you know, it's the right call to call timeout, and it's a long field to go here, but you know, to make it work, you got to get them off the field.
1: Well, you and I called a game against the Oregon Ducks here, where he used those timeouts masterfully with 3 seconds remaining in the half.
0: Yep.
1: This is third down and 3 for Cincinnati. Will they throw it or will they keep it on the ground?
0: Speed option.
1: Covey's the tailback. Sorsby's going to throw. Fires the in cut, caught. Receiver's got it. Beyond the 20 to the 22, Noah Jennings. And that was a gutsy call, and that's a first down, and that will probably take us pretty close to the end of the first half. Cincinnati's going to hurry up here. They do have two timeouts remaining. inside of 40 seconds of the clock running now. Soresby play action. Soresby fires outside, caught again by Noah Jennings, just shy of the 30. Tackled right there, and a timeout taken by Cincinnati with 30 seconds to play.
0: Yeah, that's a nice play there to keep him in bounds and to not give him any extra yards here.
10: Charge timeout, Cincinnati. This is their second of the half. It'll be a 30-second timeout.
0: And still got to the full field. You know, you can throw, you don't have to throw it to the boundary. So you have the whole field to play here. Big thing for Utah is just keep everything in front of you. Keep them in bounds. Make them, you know, because it's time. Time is your enemy, and you just got to know how to use it in your favor. And it's just keeping stuff in front of you.
1: If you're wondering how far they've got to get to be in Rusnak's range, his long this year is 46. His career long is 54 yards. He missed earlier, and that snapped a 22-in-a-row streak by the kicker from Cincinnati. Transfer from Charlotte. 30 seconds remain, 1st and 10, Cincinnati. Make it 2nd and 2, Cincinnati. Didn't quite get to the 31-yard line. He's at the 29. Soresby's got the arm, and he's got the guys that can go deep. They bunch a set of receivers on the right-hand side, 3 of them to be exact. Soresby and Covey in the shotgun. Utah shuffling around up front. Soresby's going to pass. Throws it out in the flat. Oh, and he's upended quickly. Smith Snow took the legs out of Matty Covey. Incomplete it goes. 3rd down and 2.
0: Yeah, it's almost. Oh, he's close there. Good play by Smith, though. And they blitzed, and they made him throw the ball quick, and that's what you got to do.
1: By the way, I didn't mention it, but Smith Snow got his first interception of the year. 3rd down and 2. 2 out of 5 on 3rd down to the Bearcats. Covey in the backfield. Soresby takes the snap. Pressure coming. In cut. Caught. 35. Still on his feet to the outside and bang down at about the 40-yard line. And Cincinnati will take its final timeout with 20 seconds to play. And that was Jettle on the sideline for it.
0: Quarterback was acting like they didn't.
10: Officials timeout for an injured player of the defense.
1: Does that require a 10-second runoff? Maybe for Cincinnati to lose that, use that last time. It does not, by the way. Would be nice if it did. Injured Utah player being helped to the sideline is John Henry Daly.
0: Yeah.
1: Haven't really called John Henry's name tonight.
0: No. Well, so many of the throws have been so quick.
1: Yep. Hard to get upfield to sack
0: at the quarterback.
1: Yep.
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1: 1st and 10, Cincinnati at their own 40-yard line. They need at least another 20, maybe 25 yards to get in field goal range. Soresby to pass. Fires to the outside. High and caught. Shy of midfield and out of bounds. Excellent grab. That was Caleb Goody. And they take their final timeout to the Bearcats with 8 seconds remaining here in the first half.
10: Charge timeout, Cincinnati. This is their final time of the half. It'll be a full timeout. Please reset the game clock to 10 seconds.
1: Once again,
17: 1-0.
1: Okay. Once again, the coverage was good for Utah. That was just a really good throw, and Goody went high to get it, used all 6-1 of his frame.
0: Well, it's not only a good throw. I mean, you're on the far hash. You're on the far left hash here, and he throws it all the way to the boundary on the other side, about, you know, 10 yards down the field. I mean, that's almost a, you know, 35, 40-yard throw down the field. And so that's an arm that's, you know, next level. So now it's, you know, now it's kind of dangerous. You can run out of the quarter here, you know, if you get the ball in bounds, and you won't have enough time to clock it.
1: They probably need to pick up still about 13 or 14 yards to give their kicker a real chance. 10 seconds remain, no timeouts for the Bearcats. Can't really run it either. Manny Covey's your tailback. Three receivers and a tight end in the pattern as Utah shuffles around up front. They'll rush five. Here they come with an extra rusher on Sorsby. He's throwing it long up the sideline. Had a man out of bounds trying to get that ball to Caldwell. Caldwell got a step on Cotton, but that throw let him out of bounds. Now there's 4 seconds remaining, and it's Hail Mary time if you're Cincinnati.
0: Yeah, this is, you got to be careful right here, you know, for the trick play, you know, the lateral play,
1: hook and ladder.
0: Hook and ladder.
1: I never know. Is it hook?

0: somebody else.
1: We never called it that, but it was.
0: Final play of the half here for the Bearcats. From their side of midfield, Sorsby by in time, dumps it off over the middle to Manny Covey. That'll just be some nice yards added to his total. He's tackled at the Utah 42 by Smith Snowden. And that takes us to halftime here at Rice-Eccles Stadium. Well, last week was a pretty complete first half by the Utes. So was this one. They lead it here at halftime 24-7 over the 17th-ranked Cincinnati Bearcats. We'll get a word downstairs from head coach Kyle Whittingham. Sly will grab.
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3: You're taking shots deep. How have you liked the execution of the offensive game plan?
4: Love it. Devin's playing lights out. We're running the ball violently with the running backs. Receivers are making plays down the field. And the O-line is doing a great job in both protection and run blocking.
3: So the name of the game on defense is to stop Brandon Sorsby. How have you liked that, and how do you keep that going in the second half?
4: We had a great job in the first half. Too bad we couldn't come away with that interception. But defense is playing lights out.
3: Thanks, Coach.
0: Sly, Kyle, thank you so very much. It's halftime here at Rice-Eccles Stadium on the first day of November in the year of our Lord 2025. And Utah leads Cincinnati 24-7. We're back next with the America First Credit Union Halftime Show. This is Utah Football, ESPN 700, the Ute Sports Radio Network. Rustak's got it teed up at his own 35. Rayshon Glover back deep to receive this with Otto Tia as his off-return man. We're underway in the second half here at Rice-Eccles Stadium. And that will be a touchback, and that will send us down to the sideline for a Ken Garf sideline update. Sly, what was the halftime message?
3: Everything was slow and steady. Everybody made their updates, stay focused, stay locked in. It's more of controlling the emotions was the message at halftime. You know, keep it easy. We haven't won this game. Everybody stay on task. Do it. The best update is Spencer Fano, John Henry Daly, and John Alea El, who got banged up at the end of the first half, all available and ready here in the second half.
0: They will take a look out there to make sure Spencer's out there to begin things here at right tackle, and he is. First and 10 for Utah, their own 25. Wayshon Parker has operated with those pink shoes and gloves tonight as the Wildcat will keep it himself on the right-hand side. He is going to be absolutely swallowed up a yard behind the line of scrimmage. Cincinnati is absolutely selling out to that. Jonathan Thompson, the Will linebacker, just kind of gobbled him up.
1: Yes. Wayshon probably should have handed the ball to
0: Devin.
1: Devin.
0: I don't know if that's even an option.
5: Uh-uh.
0: Akari Rogers in the ballgame now for Utah as there's movement on that left side. Cincinnati jumped in the neutral zone, and then Caleb Lomu jumped too. Let's see what the referees say. I think this will be encroachment on the defense.
1: You hope that he didn't get back before he moved.
0: Micah Coleman is the offending party.
6: Offside. Defense. Four. Entering the neutral zone, causing the offside. Penalty, first down.
0: So first 5 yards, 5 free yards for Utah. Makes it second down and about 6 yards to go from the 24-yard line. Make it the 29-yard line. Devin in the shotgun. Motions. Rogers out of the backfield. He'll throw out to his left-hand side. Caught there by Ryan Davis beyond the 40. And out to the 43-yard line goes Ryan Davis. That'll be a Utah first down. Coverage on the play by Sanks. But a good quick throw again by Devin Dampier.
1: Yeah, it's a candy store throw. It's you go in and you want to get everything in the store, and everything tastes good. Everyone's open on those plays.
0: Trick or treat.
1: That's good. That happened last night.
0: Yeah, it did. Bert Ficklin in the ballgame now for Utah. We've seen Bert a few times in the ballgame tonight. He's not had great success so far. Devin Dampier's going to motion out of the backfield and line up on the right-hand side. Bird in the backfield with Daniel Bray. And now Bird's going to throw. It's going to be a double pass, I think. Devin Dampier's going to look to throw it down the field. Tosses it down the field, and it goes incomplete. They were trying to get that ball to Dallin Bentley. It's incomplete. I think Dallin may have even stepped out of bounds because the referee took his hat off and then tossed it. That usually means somebody stepped out of bounds.
1: Yeah, it looked like, I mean, good awareness here. Look, oh, man, it's just hard to down. I don't think Dallin was looking for the ball.
0: he was not. Second down and 10 at the 43-yard line. And nobody blocked the guy that got into Devin's face. So that was going to be a tough play from the get-go. Wayshon Parker, the tailback. Devin Dampier, your quarterback. Wayshon, right side, running room. He's got the 50. He's got the 45. A down to the Bearcat 39-yard line.

0: Gola Collard made the tackle for Cincinnati, but another big game for Wayshon Parker. He's going in on 100 yards out. That's an 18-yard gain. He's at 91 on the night.
1: I think Utah is the best north-south running team in the conference. And when you are those guys making contact at the line of scrimmage, you just bounce off. It's just like right there, boom, boom. Two guys bounce off before they even get to it.
0: First and 10 at the Bearcat 39-yard line. Utah's been so balanced tonight. Wildcat here for Wayshon Parker. Going to keep it himself. Bounces it out to the left-hand side and picks up maybe 2 yards to the 37. Jake Golday, outstanding linebacker for Cincinnati, made the tackle. When he's lining up in that Wildcat, Cincinnati's just bringing everybody.
1: Yeah, they're on to that, you know. Clearly, yeah, it's tough. There really was nowhere for Wayshon to go. I mean, the fact he got, a yard was a miracle.
0: You got six guys blocking and eight guys chasing. That's a tough recipe to run. That's a one-yard gain, second down and nine for Wayshon. He stays in the ball game. Devin back in. Two receivers to the right, one receiver to the left-hand side, and they give it to Wayshon Parker again. He'll bounce to the outside and lose a yard. Back to the 39. Cincinnati, they're saying, you're not going to run on us here in the second half. Simeon Coleman made the tackle.
1: And that's why it was mentioning, you know, you got to throw the ball down the field off of the play action, and it might have been a good time to do it on that last play right there, because it's been really, really run heavy for Utah in this first half.
0: Third down and 10 for Utah to Cincinnati. 39-yard line. Utes are 6 out of 10 on third down tonight. Two in the backfield right now. On third down, they motion Daniel Bray out. They throw the flanker screen to Daniel Bray. He's not going to get up the field and make much. In fact, he's dropped for a 1 yard. They'll give him the line of scrimmage, and that's it. So now it's decision time for Utah. Probably too far to go for the go for it. Well, they bring the kicking team out. No, they're going to punt it, which is kind of surprising.
1: Yeah.
0: Dylan Curtis has a really big leg. We've seen him hit from 60-plus in practice, but this isn't practice. They're going to bring the punt team out. Orion Phillips will punt it here for Utah. His first punt tonight wasn't great. Manny Covey will be back at his own 8-yard line. Cincinnati's going to come after this. They overload the left side of the line of scrimmage. Five on the play clock for Phillips. He gets the kick away. This one's short again. Way short, in fact. Utah's going to take it at about the 12-yard line. Luca Caldarella was down to chase it, and he caught it. Didn't want to have it check back up and head back toward the 20. And Cincinnati will have about an 88-yard field in front of them when we get back. 10:55 to play here in the third. Utah 24 and Cincinnati 7. 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That's doTERRA. Back to Rice-Eccles Stadium after this. It's Utah football from ESPN 700 and the Ute Sports Radio Network. 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Get your Minky blankets online or in the store. Minky Couture, great sponsor of Utah football. Ryan Davis, 6 catches, 118 yards. Second 100 receiving yard game this year for Davis. The last time the Utes had two 100-yard receivers and two 100 receiving yard games in a year. Devon Bailey a couple years ago.
1: Oh, yeah, Devon.
0: Devon having a nice NFL career now.
1: He is. He's a good player.
0: First and 10 Bearcats at their own 12, trailing 24-7. Their defense got to stop. Now what will their offense do with Brendan Sorsby? Utah held him relatively in check in the first half. Walker the tailback, 3 receivers left. Keep an eye on the tight end, Royer. He's good, too. Utah with 5 in the line of scrimmage. North end zone gets loud. Sorsby. Play action pass, pressure off the edge, throwing down the middle. He's got a man open, and it's incomplete. He was going for Caleb Goody. Excellent help by Teo Johnson and Smith Snowden. Logan Fado applied the pressure.
1: That was a great job by Teo, because he was clear up at the line of scrimmage there, got his key, read that it was pass, and then he got back to the middle of the field and just did a tremendous job breaking up that play.
0: Fado almost got a sack. Second down and 10 at the 12. Sorsby backs up into the gun again. Two receivers left, two receivers right this time. Walker the tailback. Utah playing press. Sorsby to pass. Pressure coming. He throws it long. He's got a man open. It's caught. 40, 45, 50, 50, 30, 25, 20. They're not going to catch him. That's going to be an 88-yard touchdown to Cyrus Allen. Well, just after I had said Utah's defensive backs didn't give up many big plays this year, they gave one up right there big time. Cyrus Allen turns on the Jets and scores from 88 yards. And the Bearcats back in this one early in the second half.
1: Yeah, that was on a rope. I mean, just a perfect throw right there. And, you know, I mean, you got to touch a guy. You can't let him run free like that. It's just really hard. And they're usually pretty good at that. And we'll see what happens here on the play.
0: PAT coming up here for Rusnak. Good snap, good hold. Kick is through, and it's 24-14 now with a lot of time to play in this ball game. 10:35 to play. And the Bearcats back within 10 points at 24-14.
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3: 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And so now this is the season Patrick Mahomes has to prove me right and prove everybody wrong that wants to be the first to the party to predict the Chiefs' demise.
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1: Yeah, that's just an inside slot route, fade. And Smith Snowden was on it and just didn't get a hand on him. The guy just ran right by him.
0: Cyrus Allen can fly. He had 3 touchdowns earlier this year against Oklahoma State. He's got 10 on the year. That's number 2 in college football, and you can see why. He was a Texas A&M transfer, began at La Tech, and he's found a home here at Cincinnati.
1: Yeah, these are the things, you punt, so you play field position, and you play field position, you want to make him go down the field. And, the one thing you cannot do, you can't give up the big play right there, and it's just unacceptable. I don't know anyone that can really cover a guy if you can't get a hand on him. If you just can run, that's tough sledding. At some point, you got to make contact with him.
0: Cyrus Allen has a 45-yard catch tonight and an 88-yard catch tonight. He's got 2 grabs for 133 yards and now a touchdown. And Scott, we got a lot of football to be played here.
1: Oh yeah, this is they flipped the script right here for sure. Utah's got to answer back.
0: Kickoff by Rusnak is deep in over the head of Rashawn Glover, and Utah will get it first and 10 at their own 25-yard line. That just flips momentum, and all the good work you did in the first half just kind of goes to the side now because Cincinnati's right back in this thing.
1: Yeah, and it really does, and you just, you really got to focus on, burying a team and just get that knockout punch right there, but certainly not how you do it.
0: This offensive series brought to you by Bud Light. Easy to drink and easy to enjoy. Utah will open up with 4 pass catchers, 2 left and 2 right. Tailback Nakari Rogers. Devin Dampier brings a man in motion. That's Dallin Bentley. They're going to run to the right-hand side. And diving down for about a 2-yard gain to the 27 is Devin Dampier. Not much there. And a flag on the play? A whistles on the play. No flags. A lot of whistles, though.
1: Yeah. This should have been for more. I mean, the first guy there, you got 2 guys pulling, and everyone just looks past that guy. That play should have been at least a 10-yard gain.
0: Second down and 8 now, Utah from their own 27. Lander Barton goes in motion. Dampier pumps once. He's going to look down the field. He's got a man open down the field, and it's juggled. And is it caught? Incomplete, but a flag comes out. Pass interference coming. They were trying to get that ball to Dallin Bentley. He nearly came up with a catch.
1: Yeah, and it's a good throw, a good location to make him, to give him a shot.
5: Pass interference. 46. 10-yard penalty. First down.
0: Antoine Peaks, who's the highest-graded safety in the Big 12 Conference, whistled for that pass interference call. Give Utah 15 yards. That'll move him out for a first down.
1: I mean, this safety's just mauling him there. I mean, it's just an easy call. But again, I like the aggressiveness of you got to make those throws. You got to stretch the defense. I'm just telling you, it'll open everything up for you. So I don't fault the play call at all. In fact, I love it.
0: Out to the 42-yard line, it goes first and 10 for the Utes after the penalty on Cincinnati. 9:59 to play, third quarter, 24-14 Utah. Dampier goes under center now. Will he stay under center? Nope, he's going to back up into the shotgun. Nakari Rogers remains as his tailback. 2 receivers on the left-hand side. Now they bring a man in motion. Play action again for Devin. Looking down the field again, Devin. Got a man out there. It is caught. And then dropped. Ryan Davis had it, and then he lost. A defensive back might have got his hand in to knock it away. Yeah, but almost a big play again for Ryan Davis.
1: Really nice route right here, and he just drops the ball.
0: Oh, he dropped it.
1: Yeah.
0: He dropped it.
1: You catch it, you got to tuck it in quickly. The DB got in there and just knocked it away late.
0: So second down and 10 now for Utah. Taking deep shots, though, tonight. Probably more shots down the field than they've taken all year long. Devin stands by himself in the shotgun. Empty backfield. Five pass catchers in the formation. Play action. He's going to keep it himself up the field. He's got the 50. He's got the Cincinnati 45 and down to the Bearcat 44-yard line. That'll be a 13-yard run and a tackle by Antoine Peake Jr. But Devin Dampier, using his legs, picks up another Utah first down.
1: So interesting where the safeties, linebackers, just flying to those counters by those offensive linemen. There's no one on the backside. And just a gaping hole and easy read for Devin to make the big play.
0: Clock running at 9:24 to play. First and 10, Utah for the Bearcat. 44, Dampier to pass again. A lot of time down the field, caught again. That's his guy. You know who it is. It's Ryan Davis again. Or was that J.J. Buchanan? Oh, that was J.J. Buchanan. Nice catch by J.J.
1: Oh, I love this. I mean,
5: for defensive injury.
1: Yeah, I love this call to J.J. He's a guy that is always a mismatch. These are easy throws for the quarterback, you know, right in the middle of the field here. Just really nice. Love the read, everything. Just, again, Utah.
0: Picked up 14 yards on the play.
1: Feeling the threat of the run, and they're just exploiting this defense.
0: Empty backfield for Devin on first and 10 from the Cincinnati 30. Motion man Daniel Bray, he's got it out on the edge. Turns the corner and gets dropped after about a 3-yard gain to the 27-yard line. Hasn't been quite as much running room on that edge tonight for Daniel Bray as there's been in some other games.
1: No, and you know, it's a little limiting, you know, but, man, it's exciting. You just don't know what's going to happen. You get him the ball, anything can happen.
0: Bray stays in the ball game as the tailback. Three receivers left, tight end right for Utah on second down and 7. Dampier in the gun. He's going to pass. Looking, firing inside. That's Ryan Davis. Inside the 20, buries his head, gets down. They'll mark him right at the 20-yard line. He needed the 20. Let's see if they move the chains. They do. That's a 7-yard gain and a Utah first down.
1: Yeah, and there's just this hole by the alignment of the defense. It's just there, and Utah's doing a nice job of just continuing to just feed it to him there because they keep giving it to Utah.
0: Two receivers right and a bunch set on the left-hand side in the left slot for Devin Dampier. Now he's going to change the play. Plenty of time on the play clock here. Right on the edge of the Canyon View Credit Union red zone. He backs up into the shotgun. Now brings a man in motion. Play action pass Dampier. Throwing outside, looking for Buchanan. Up, caught. Incomplete. Knocked away from J.J. Buchanan by Matthew McDoom. A really good corner for the Cincinnati Bearcats.
1: Yeah, that's kind of a tough one right there. You know, it's in a good location. He's got the leverage here. They're not going to call that. They just aren't. It's just two guys fighting for the ball.
0: It's a good call. Good defense by McDoom. Second down and 10 for the Bearcat 20 now. Wayshon Parker, the tailback. They got a full house backfield right now with Bentley as the lead blocker. And movement on the right-hand side, and that one's probably going to go on Logan Fano, maybe Michael Bocapisi.
1: It looked like the defensive lineman moved. Let's see.
0: Not from where that flag was.
5: Offense, number 55, 5-yard penalty, second down.
0: Yeah, Logan Fano gets flagged for that one. So second down and 15 now back at the 25-yard line.
1: That defensive lineman, he jumped in there and Logan moved a little early, but could have gone either way, I think.
0: Back at the 25, second down and 15. Dampier stands by himself in the gun. Four pass catchers on the left-hand side. Now right-hand side. They're going to run the double reverse now, and it's going to be blown up in the backfield. Daniel Bray is going to get forward and pick up a yard. Actually, he's going to lose 4 yards. Got dropped at the 29. I had him at the 24. It's the 29 instead. Third down and really long coming up. That never had a chance.
1: Now, I don't know that it's the right time to call that. And it, you know, just the defensive lineman just, he's too slow to kind of over-pursue and, you know, you're saying
0: Jalen Hunt at 315 pounds was not moving.
1: No, he was just kind of planted there in the middle of the field.
0: So third down and an eternity here. Third down and 19 for the Bearcat 29. Dampier to pass. Plenty of time. Good pocket. Looking down the field. Dancing in the pocket now. Firing down the field. Uh-oh. That's going to be picked at the goal line. A terrible decision by Dampier, and it's returned to the 16-yard line. I have no idea what he was doing. The defensive back was standing there, Christian Harrison, waiting, and he picked it off easily.
5: For an injury.
0: Injured Cincinnati player, and they're going to keep this thing going right here, I think. 6:50 to play, just a really bad decision on that play by Devin.
1: Yeah, it's just not acceptable in any stretch of the imagination here. And, you know, you're better off moving around. No one was really moving in a position to where they could actually throw. You know, he had a shot maybe to the wide receiver up top, but he's got plenty of time to throw here. And I don't know who he's throwing to. You don't have any control on that backside safety.
0: Timeout on the field. We'll take it with him. Cincinnati ball when we get back. Utah's second turnover tonight. And this is Utah football from ESPN 700 and the Ute Sports Radio Network. This is a proud sponsor of University of Utah Athletics. Smith's fresh for everyone. Scott, you've had a couple of looks now at that interception. See anything different?
1: Well, there's nothing good about it. I mean, what? First of all, you never throw an interception in the red zone ever. And, you know, you kind of get locked on a guy sometimes, and you're trying to force him open somehow. You're trying to convince yourself that he's open, and just a bad play there. Devin's better off running at the line of scrimmage and trying to get the defense to move. But when he's kind of dancing back in the pocket, they're all just kind of out there playing center field. And it's just hard to make anything happen. But if he makes an action toward the line of scrimmage, people have to come up and try to tackle him, and that's when guys get open.
0: First turnover tonight by the Utah offense. The other one came on the interception by Smith Snow. First and 10 Bearcats. Last time they threw an 88-yard touchdown. This is an 84-yard field from their own 16. Handoff, Chance Williams. And he'll plow forward for about 3 to the 19-yard line. Good to see Jonah Lea'ea back in there. Got dinged up a little bit at the end of the first half, but he's had a nice game tonight, 3-yard game.
1: Yeah, and that was that zone read Utah's had a hard time making and covering, and they doing a much better job of it here in the second half.
0: Second down, almost 7 yards to go from the 19. Sorsby backs up into the shotgun, brings a man in motion across the formation. He'll backpedal to pass, pressure off the edge, hit as he throws up the sideline. Excellent coverage down below by the Utah defense. That was Blake Cotton again trying to get that ball to Caleb Goody. Third down coming up.
1: Yeah, and you're going to see it the whole game. I mean, a good quarterback, when he gets press man coverage with a single safety, he's taking his shots. And it makes it hard to get to him because he's getting rid of the ball so quick.
0: Watch the back out of the backfield here for Cincinnati. Third down and 7. They're 4 of 7 on third down. Now they empty the backfield. Watch Sorsby and his legs. Haven't seen him run much since early in the first half. By himself in the gun. He'll pass. Three-step drop. Fires over the middle and incomplete. Deflected away. Trying to squeeze that football into Jeff Caldwell. Excellent man coverage again by Blake Cotton, and a 3-and-out for the Bearcats.
1: Yeah, that's a route that they were winning on early in this half, and they send the inside guys kind of up the field. It's almost a chance to try to get a pick, and just a great defensive play by Blake. Of course, this game's been tightly contested and called. These officials are letting them play in the secondary.
0: Carvalho will stand at his own 38. Max Fletcher will rugby it out for the right hand side. Good punt. Carvalho's going to have to chase it back inside of his own 25. Up the field he goes. 30, 35, 40 to the outside. Carvalho still on his feet. 45, still on his feet, and rolled down at the Utah 48-yard line. That's a 24-yard punt return for Carvalho. And sets Utah up in great starting field position with 5:55 to play here in the third quarter. Timeout on the field. We'll take it with him. And when we come back, we'll see Devin Dampier trying to make amends for that last pick. Our broadcast tonight being brought to you by our friends at doTERRA. 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
13: 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Steele DeWalt will join us live in studio. And it is week three of Camp Scally up on the hill. 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And our friend Dan Sorensen stops by from Ute Zone to talk a little Utah football. 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
0: Tonight's broadcast being brought to you by Chip Cookies. Make game day a little sweeter with a Chip Cookie. OG of the warm cookie, born right here in Utah. Find him at the stadium here at Rice-Eccles or stop by after the game to keep the celebration going. Game day is Chip Day. Bill Riley, Scott Mitchell upstairs, Stevenson Sylvester downstairs. Mata Carvalho has turned into a nice punt returner for this team, Scott.
1: Yeah, and you know, he did such a nice job of reading that ball. It was the long punt, and he sprinted back. And then you catch the ball running forward so often you outkick your coverage, which is what happened. And then and then Utah gets the ball at about the 50-yard line.
0: I think Cincinnati's going to expect a run here. Would you play action on first down?
1: I would run that quarterback counter again.
0: Now, see if it gets blocked better?
1: Yeah, just, you know, something that's just pretty straightforward. You got options going both ways. It's hard to defend.
0: Rodgers in the backfield with Dampier. Motion man across the formation, a tight end. They're going to hand that ball to Dakari Rodgers. He's got running room into the secondary. Oh, man. If he keeps his footing, he's still running. Instead, he picks up about 5 to the 48-yard line.
1: I think Dakari was expecting more contact than he got there. Just cut back. Boom, right there. Oh, now it's a pretty good run. Yeah.
0: It was a good run.
1: But I like this. I like, second and six is a nice down. You can do a lot with it.
0: Sure can. Lander Barton's lining up in the left slot as a tight end here for Utah. Larry Simmons wide to the right, left-hand side. Two receivers right. They motion Daniel Bray out. Now motion him back in on second down and six. They give it to Bray out on the edge. He's got the 45-40, 35, and dives down at the Cincinnati 34. Matthew McDoom was out there being blocked. He managed to force him out of bounds. That's Daniel Bray's best run of the night right there at 15 yards.
1: Yeah, and it's just constantly putting pressure on that defense. He hits that so fast, and if you're not in the right spot, he's going to burn you for a good 10-yard gain or more.
0: Daniel Bray's become a nice weapon in this run game. Wayshon Parker's had a nice night, but he's not in there right now. Motion Bray across the formation. Dampier's going to keep it himself. Now Devin 30, Devin 25, and Devin down at the 22-yard line. Picks up 11, and another Utah first. There's that quarterback counter again, Scott.
1: Yeah, and this time it actually went to the outside. It's kind of where it's designed. Cincinnati just is so well blocked right there with those linemen, and, you know, the safety has to come up late. Not sure that Devin is running 100% right now because that it just doesn't have the same explosion, but he's running good.
0: Wayshon Parker, the aforementioned, checks into the ball game. He is 9 yards from 100 tonight. They're on the edge of the Canyon View Credit Union red zone, first and 10 at the Bearcat 22-yard line. Here's the Wildcat again for Wayshon, and they read it again and drop him again. He'll fall forward for about a yard, yard and a half, but again, they're ready for it when he comes in as a Wildcat. I'm not sure why you wouldn't just run that thing straight with Devin in the backfield.
1: Yeah, or run Wayshon running in the backfield. I mean, this isn't, you know, unless they're trying to get the quarterback run here, but Cincinnati is just, they're on to it. You gotta go away from it now.
0: Clock running at 3:40 to play. 24-14 Utah here, late third quarter. Dampier by himself in the gun. Three receivers right, two to the left-hand side. Devin brings Bentley in motion. He's going to try that left-hand side. Inside the 20, makes a man. Oh, and he's face masked. There's a flag. Goodness gracious. I think Coleman grabbed him by the face mask and ripped him down, and he did. That's going to be 15 yards.
1: Yeah, Devin clearly said, yeah, that was a face mask. That was almost egregious. I mean, that's like a – I mean, I think everyone who had a flag got to throw it on that play.
0: Yeah. We saw it up here. They certainly saw it on the field. We didn't hear the referee that time, but he said just that. That's a face mask on Coleman of Cincinnati, his second penalty tonight. And that will be a first down for Utah inside the Canyon View Credit Union red zone and a first and goal opportunity at the 9-yard line.
1: You know, sometimes you grab a hold and you just can't let go. It's like those hands to the face sometimes. They just get their hand up there and they can't get it back down.
0: Two tights, two wides, and the tailback, Wayshon Parker, on first and goal at the 9. Devin keeps it on the edge to the 5 and dives inside to the 4, and this one is coming back. They're going to get a hold maybe on Ryan Davis.
1: Yeah, and Wayshon is just kind of throwing his hands up in the air, and I don't know why, because he was wide open. I don't know why Devin didn't give him the ball right there.
0: Might have been a touchdown. Instead, this one's coming back. Well, it was holding on Utah. I didn't get the number.
1: I think it was 9.
0: I thought it was Ryan Davis. Yeah. You can kind of tell by his body reaction and also where he was on the field. Yeah, he turned the defensive end out there and got called. So first and goal at the 9 becomes first and goal all the way back, I think, at about the 18-yard line. Yeah, yeah. Going to mark it at the 18-yard line.
1: And he really didn't need to hold there. And, you know, so much of it is the guy slipping off. You got to move your feet. You got to reposition him. You can't get lazy.
0: Daniel Bray, the tailback. Larry Simmons going to have to get off the field in a timeout taken by Utah. Otherwise, they would have been penalized 5 more yards.
1: Yeah.
0: So timeout taken by Utah here. We'll see if we can get the referee's mic corrected. It's a 30-second timeout, so we're going to keep it right here. 3:08 to play. Utah 24 and Cincinnati 14. You need to pay this drive off with points.
1: Oh, absolutely. And, you
0: a field goal is okay, a touchdown even better, but you've got to get some points. It's your second drive of the half to get you inside the red zone.
1: Yeah, and Utah's, you know, got down to this kind of area right here and just shot themselves in the foot. You know, just stick with what's been getting you there and don't get so cute on things.
0: 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So we'll see what Jason Beck and Devin Dampier come up with here on first and goal back at the 18-yard line.
1: I'm going to say counter. Quarterback counter again. That play has been probably the most effective. It may be a zone read again. We'll see if they do that. That's been a good play, too.
0: A Scott Mitchell favorite. J.J. Buchanan has man coverage to the bottom. Dampier takes the snap. He looks out to his right, throws out to his right, has his guy Ryan Davis, who's wrestled down at about the 11-yard line after a gain of 7 yards. Second down and goal now at the 11. Monte Wheaton made the tackle.
1: Yeah, you can tell these guys have, you know, really good chemistry there. That's a long throw and can be a dangerous throw down here if you don't throw it on the to the outside, which Devin did.
0: 9 for 132 now for Ryan Davis. Rodgers, the tailback, on second and goal from the 11. Devin brings Davis in motion, motions him back out. He'll throw again out to the outside, caught here, and inside the 10, inside the 5, to the goal line, touchdown! That was Creed Whittemore! Just his third catch as a Ute, and he battled his way into the end zone for a touchdown.
1: Wow, something I don't think you expected. But what makes this play go is Whittemore comes back to the football. Like, it just creates that little half a second where he can bust the play for a touchdown. That's a huge play right here, something Utah really needed. You know, they got behind the sticks here, and then they came back and were able to complete the pass. But, yeah.
0: That's a Pepsi touchdown by Whittemore. Just his third catch, the transfer from Mississippi State. The PAT up and good by Dylan Curtis makes it 31-14 Utah. 8 plays, 52 yards. I'll tell you what, Whittemore's not very big, Scott. He's 5'10", 5'11", but he was not going to be denied.
1: And it's so much about, you know, just when you catch the ball, boom, get up the field. Just go north and south. Don't hesitate. Don't wait. Uses his body to kind of let the defenders get past him, and just an excellent play right there.
0: Excellent. 8-play, 52-yard drive, 3:29 off the game clock. And, you know, I thought coming into the season, Whittemore might play a little bit bigger role. And he was slow to pick up the offense and such. But we saw him get 2 catches last week against Colorado and a big one right here for a touchdown.
1: Yeah, and you're starting to see Larry Simmons get involved a little bit more. You're starting to see J.J. Buchanan get more in the throw game. And Whittemore, you know, and these are big plays. You know, a guy hasn't touched the ball much all year and hadn't touched the ball much all game. And all of a sudden, in a very critical moment, Utah needed that score big time. And Whittemore answers.
0: So 31-14 Utah with 2:26 to play. Isaiah Johnson back deep to receive this kick. There have been little to no returns in any of these games as of late. Dylan Curtis will kick south to north here at Rice-Eccles Stadium. Great crowd on hand tonight. Yet another sellout, dark mode, blackout game here. And this one could be returned, but he'll make a fair catch at the 2-yard line. Maybe those are just the rules now in college football. We'll be happy with the ball at the 25-yard line, first and 10.
1: I think Coach Whittingham would be happy. I don't think he cares. I don't think he would ever want to change. I think he loves the idea of just starting him on the 25 and there's no chance for them to get a return. And
0: apparently Scott Satterfield does too.
1: Yeah. You know, you have a guy like Britton Covey, I think maybe you change your mind a little bit, you know, if you're a coach. But
0: well, Sorsby with 3 and out on his last drive. See what he can do here. Down 17 again with 2:26 to play in the third. He's got Tywee Walker as his tailback. 3 receivers in the pattern. Utah will rush 4 here. Hand off Walker, and he's not going anywhere. Stopped at the 25-yard line. John Henry Daly. Good to see John Henry back in. No gain. Second down and 10 coming up.
1: Yeah, again, Utah just handling those runs so much better than they were earlier in this game.
0: Cincinnati now going with tempo, down 17. 4 receivers in the pattern this time for Sorsby. Play action pass. Over the middle. Ball knocked out again at the line of scrimmage. That was Jonah Lea. He has had a huge game tonight for Utah.
1: Yeah, and, you know, the answer for the quarterback not to get pressured is to get the ball rid of it quick. And you get rid of it quick, and you just run in those lanes.
0: Double check with Spadafore. I think that's 5 balls knocked down tonight. It might be 4, but either way, the Utah defensive line doing a great job. Bearcats, 4 of 8 on third down, 0-for-1 this half. It's loud here at Rice-Eccles. Out of the shotgun, Sorsby. Utah bringing pressure right up the middle on Sorsby. Throws high. Incomplete. Had to get rid of it quick. Was going after Jeff Caldwell. Incomplete. Scally brought pressure. And a 3-and-out for the Bearcats.
1: I think Sorsby knows his offensive line isn't all that great because he is not held onto the ball at all. And Utah played coverage right there a little bit more, and which made him throw a ball way before he was ready to throw it.
0: Carvalho, who had a great return of 24 yards last time, stands at his own 32. Another high and end-over-end kick. Carvalho can return it if he wants to from his own 25. Up the field he goes. Mata, 35-40, into the open field, 45-50. One man to beat, 40, 30, 25-20, 15, 10-5. Touchdown! Touchdown! It's a house call for Carvalho! A 75-yard punt return into the north end zone for the freshman from Hawaii. A punt return touchdown for Utah. I don't think we've had a punt return for touchdown since Britton Covey was here. We'll have Dave check that as well. PAT up, PAT good. And Utah beginning to tighten the screws ever more on the Bearcats with a minute 36 to play here in the ball game. It's Utah 38 and Cincinnati 14.
1: Yeah, this, you know, you feel like Utah's kind of gaining some control in this game, and it should be so much more. But a great job. He's just running full speed. He's like, no, you are not going to get me. Guy tries to punch it out as opposed to tackling him, and it kind of propelled him into the end zone.
0: This kid, after having the mishap at BYU, has really bounced back the last 2 weeks. Boy, the punter gave no effort. I mean, the punter wanted nothing to do with trying to tackle him. He ran right by him.
1: I've been in that situation where that punter, and it's not as easy as you think. And you're in open space there, and he set him up nice, you know, and it just got back on him. And
0: Nana Carvalho has been fantastic the last couple of weeks. A 24-yard punt return earlier in the game, a 75-yard punt return for a touchdown there. And with a minute 36 to play here in the third quarter, Utah may have just put this one out of reach for the Bearcats.
1: Yeah, huge. I don't know. We get the stat from Sly. What is a punt return for a touchdown? What does it increase your odds of?
0: Isaiah Johnson again with a returnable kick, and he decides to fair catch it at the 23-yard line. Last punt return for touchdown. Boy, how about this? How about this for some symmetry? The last time Utah had a punt return for a touchdown was 2021 by Britton Covey against the Oregon Ducks. Guess what Utah was wearing that night?
1: Ooh, all black.
0: The painted helmets.
1: Oh yeah.
0: The USS Salt Lake City helmets.
1: I think that's my favorite helmet, actually.
0: How about Dave Spatafore with that stat? That is a spat stat that really punctuates the night right there.
1: Spat might get a game ball, too.
0: Wow. You're passing them out like candy tonight. No.
1: The Dodgers won the World Series. Let's give everyone a game ball.
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0: First and 10 Bearcats at their own 25-yard line. They give it on the fly sweep to Cyrus Allen. And speedy Cyrus Allen picks up six off the edge. He was forced out of bounds by Jackson Benning.
1: Yeah, he's a good player, and you can see it. He's got a motor there. They're just trying to get him the ball in space as much as they possibly can.
0: Second down and three-ish here for the Bearcats, down by 24. Sorsby to pass, four-man rush, fires this one quickly to the outside, caught and dropped immediately was his tight end, Joe Royer. And Royer kind of slow to get up. Benny drilled him in the backside. That's a gain on the play for a first down for Cincinnati.
1: Yeah, he kind of waddled off the field there. Nice play by Benny. Good open field tackle.
0: Tywee Walker, the tailback, as the clock runs under 50 seconds to play. Third quarter, 38-14, Utah. Utah slow to sub, getting them off the field. Play clock still has plenty of time on it. Sorsby in the gun. He'll backpedal to pass again. Pressure coming. He throws, and it's broken up. That was Don Saunders who broke that one up. Excellent dive at the last second to knock it away from the wide receiver. John O'Hall applied the pressure on Sorsby. He got hit right as he threw it.
1: Yeah, and these are really tough routes to defend. You know, you're out there on an island as a DB, and that guy gets an inside release on you. It's a great effort. To knock the ball down.
0: Clock stop with 29 seconds to play here in the third quarter. Second and 10 for the Cincinnati 42. Sorsby's going to run it himself. Now tries a little RPO to the outside and slides. Yeah. They didn't give him much of a mark there. He picked up a yard to the 43. And that might take us to the end of the third quarter unless Cincinnati hurries to the line of scrimmage here. Time is not on their side. Yeah. And they will say, nope, we'll take it to the fourth quarter, and so will we. Utah led 24-7 at the half and then added a touchdown on offense and a special teams touchdown to lead after three quarters here on a Saturday night in early November, 38-14. We'll grab a timeout and be back with the fourth quarter next. It's Utah football from ESPN 700 and the Ute Sports Radio Network. We head to the fourth quarter late Saturday night here in Salt Lake City. Utah 38, Cincinnati 14. Third quarter numbers, Utah 120 yards, Cincinnati 108. Utah 67 on the ground, 53 through the air. Cincinnati 10 on the ground, 98 through the air. Utah had 9 first downs, Bearcats had 2. Remember, the Bearcats got most of those, they got 88 of the 108 on one play.
1: Yeah.
0: Utah also got 75 yards, and don't really count on this in special teams. So it was a good half for Utah and a good quarter for Utah. More importantly, the Utes outscored the Bearcats 14-7 in that third quarter.
1: Yeah, and it, you know, Whittemore making a play, a guy who hasn't really contributed a lot. Big time catch, big time effort to get that touchdown. It really, really gave a momentum boost to Utah because Cincinnati kind of had that big play for a touchdown, and you got a quarterback here for Cincinnati that's pretty decent, and you just don't want to let him get unleashed, but. That was a big play, and then, of course, the return was even bigger, and see how this team finishes out the game here, but it looks pretty good right now.
0: Second half tonight being brought to you by University of Utah Health and Sports Medicine Experts, because you belong back in the game as much as anyone. 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Bill Riley, Scott Mitchell upstairs, Sly downstairs. We'll check in with him in a bit. Matt and Dave are here. Alonzo is doing backflips. His Dodgers won the World Series tonight. Sarah's hanging around somewhere. James back at Studio Network Control. And we thank all of you for listening in, wherever you might be.

0: Third down and nine here for Cincinnati as we begin the third quarter. They're heading south to north. Utah showing pressure. Here they come on Sorsby. He's throwing long up that far sideline and overshoots his man. Again, great coverage. Tried to get it to Caleb Gooding. And stride for stride with him up that far sideline. Don Saunders, who's playing backup tonight. He's been a backup corner all year, but he's looked good on the last couple of plays.
1: Yeah, interesting. Cincinnati's going to punt here. Of course, you always got to be aware of the fake. Utah's gotten to Sorsby. They haven't necessarily got him, but they've gotten to him. Because he's that was a rushed throw, and he threw it way too early. And, that's just a sign of, even though they're not hitting him, they are.
0: Carvalho back to receive the punt. He returned the last one 75 yards. He's going to let this one hit, check up, and Cincinnati will down it at the Utah 15-yard line. And Utah will have an 85-yard field in front of them here with 14:45 to play in the ballgame. 42-yard punt, no return. And I would bet we see a pretty steady dose of the running game on this drive, Scott.
1: Yeah, you never know, but you would think that would be the case. And, you know, Utah's just, they've done a really nice job. I mean, they have about 221 yards rushing in the game, and so much of it has just been hard north-south running, and that's where they've had their best effort, so hopefully we'll see a lot
0: Bert
1: of that.
0: Bert Ficklin is split wide to the left-hand side here on first and 10. Dakari Rogers is the tailback. Two receivers on the right-hand side as well. Motion man across the formation. Dallin Bentley, they hand it to Rogers. Dakari beyond the 15 and down to about the 18-yard line for a gain of three. Brian Sims, the middle linebacker, with a tackle for the Bearcats.
1: Yeah, he was 3 yards before he even had contact. And there wasn't much after contact, but man, it's real impressive how this offensive line is getting a great surge, and they're attaching to people. You know, they're getting on their blocks and they're sustaining them.
0: 3 yard gain on first down. Three receivers split wide to the left hand side. They bring a man in motion and they hand it back to Rogers going back the other way. And looked like he was going to have something for a minute. He picked up two to the 20 yard line.
1: Saw this play in the Kansas State Texas Tech game and faked the fly sweep and then a delayed handoff back to the backside. Oh, boy, they almost got there. It's almost like Cincinnati was just a little late, and by being a little late, they were actually in the right place.
0: Utah 6 out of 12 on third down tonight. 0-for-2, though, this half. They got third down and 5 at their own 20-yard line. Wayshawn Parker, the tailback now. Two tights and two wides for Utah. They're going to run to the right-hand side. Devin's going to pump once. Look down the field. He's got a man out there. It's incomplete. Trying to get that to J.J. Nope. J.J. Buchanan, well covered. Here on the near sideline, that'll bring out the punt team on a 3-and-out for Utah.
1: Well, they thought they'd get this quick pass. Maybe they would have got it. I don't think Devin could have seen the guy right here. Got to be careful on those throws. Certainly don't want to get a turnover here in your territory.
0: Got a Covey returning punts here in Utah, except he's playing for Cincinnati and no relation. It's Manny Covey, no relation to Britton. Orion Phillips in to punt for Utah from his own 5-yard line. Covey stands at his own 36. Kick straight away. Not a great kick, but fair caught by Covey at about the 40-yard line. And that's where the Bearcats will take over first and 10 when we get back. 13:20 to play here at Rice-Eccles Stadium. Utah in control, 38-14. 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
0: Tonight's second half being brought to you by University of Utah Health and by Pepsi and Smith's, great sponsors of Utah football. I'm Bill Riley. That's Scott Mitchell. 38-14 Utah with 13 minutes and 20 seconds to play in the ballgame. By the way, the last freshman to take a punt back for a touchdown was Britton Covey in 2015. Did that against Fresno State. Mata Carvalho did that tonight, 75 yards against the Cincinnati Bearcats.
1: I just like that Mono takes his swings. Like he's fearless, and I like players that play with that kind of style.
0: To be a punt returner, you got to be, don't you?
1: Totally.
0: First and 10 Bearcats at their own 40-yard line, trailing by 24 here early in the fourth. Brendan Sorsby hands that ball off. Chance Williams going nowhere. He's stacked up by Aliki Vimahi. Jonah Lea'e also in there as well for Utah.
1: Tell you what, this Utah defense, they started to figure out the run, and they have just stayed true. He's going one safety high, man coverage.
0: Chance Williams, the tailback, four wide receivers. Utah with four at the line of scrimmage. Sorsby to pass. They'll bring an extra rusher now. Sorsby scrambles up and then gets taken down. That will not be a sack. He got back to the line of scrimmage at about half yard after that. Lea'e was there as well, as was Viamahi. Those two guys have been terrific up front tonight for Utah.
1: Yeah, and Utah kind of dropped off there a little bit and made the quarterback sit in the pocket. I think Sorby's known he cannot hold the ball.
0: Third down and almost 10. Bearcats 4 out of 10 tonight, 0 for 3 here in the second half. They've got to get to midfield. Utah late with the substitution. Showing a three-man down front. Now they're going to show pressure. Hand off Chance Williams. 45-50 and into Utah territory. It was actually Manny Covey down to about the 47 of Utah. He needed 10. He got 13.
1: Yeah, and that's that NASCAR package with just the three down linemen, all these linebackers. And you are vulnerable to the run.
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0: Sorsby on first down, play action pass. Throwing that ball long up the sidelines. Got a man out there broken up. Trying to get it to Caleb Goody. Guess who was out there again for Utah? Excellent coverage on the outside by the University of Utah's corner, Don Saunders. Boy, he's had himself a night as a backup corner.
1: Really has, and he just very calmly, like, okay, I'm gonna catch up to this ball right here, and just knocks it away.
0: Saunders has played a lot of football, A&M and Cal Poly in his career. Second down and 10 for the Utah 47. Sorsby hands it off here on the near side, and that's tailback Manny Covey, and he's stacked up after about a two-yard gain to the 45.
1: I'd be curious to see what Morgan changed, because they were just running roughshod on this defense with that zone read. And
0: Carson Gafusi made that tackle for Utah. Third down and 8, pistol formation. Sorsby in the gun. Now he checks with the sideline. Now he has his play. Play clock at 10. Going to tell his offensive lineman all about it. Backs up into the gun again. Utah shuffling around up front. Sorsby, play action. Utah coming. Throwing down the sideline. Incomplete. Coverage on the near sideline by Blake Cotton. As he tried to get that ball to Jeff Caldwell.
1: Blake's played very well this year. He really has.
0: Got a flag on the play. It's going to be a hold against Cincinnati.
10: Holding. Offense. Number 77. The penalty's declined. Fourth down.
0: So fourth down and eight coming up here, and I think the Bearcats are probably going to go. I don't think it matters if you lose by 24 or 34. A loss is going to be a loss, so they're going to go for it here with 10:59 to play. Covey remains as the back. Three receivers split wide to the right-hand side. Single receiver to the bottom of the formation. Will Utah play coverage, or will they come after Sorsby? It gets loud at Rice-Eccles. Here they come. Motion on the right-hand side and the right.

0: and that'll back him up 5 yards. DeAndre Buford, the transfer from Kentucky.
1: We'll start offense. 5 yard penalty. Fourth down.
0: It is indeed Buford. Fourth and 8 becomes 4th and 13.
2: You know, you get late in the game, you get a little fatigued, you get a little tired. This relentless pass rush has just really gotten to you here. And
0: now they bring the punt team out. Wow. Scott Satterfield really, in essence, waving the white flag right now. 4th and 13, right at midfield. Carvalho will stand at his own 10. Max Fletcher, who whiffed on a tackle earlier, will kick it away. And he kicks it away from Carvalho. A terrible punt. We'll see where they mark it out of bounds. It went way out of bounds. I'm going to guess about the 19, 20, 21-yard line.
2: I'll say 23.
0: Referee walking up the sideline like the yodeling Alpine man from Price is Right. 25-yard line.
2: Oh, I was close.
0: Not a good punt. A 25-yard punt, no return. 10:52 to play the ball game. Will we have a timeout? The signboard is lit up. We will get a timeout, so we'll take it with him. 10:52 to play in the ball game here on a Saturday night. All Utah on dark mode Saturday against the Cincinnati Bearcats. And this is Utah football, ESPN 700, the Ute Sports Radio Network. Nagin Rice Eccles, Utah football, leading 38-14. Let's go down for a Ken Garf sideline update. Sly, with the exception of one play here in the second half, that bomb to Cyrus Allen, which was pretty, Morgan Scalley and the Utah defense have really tightened the screws on Soresby. What have you seen?
3: Yeah, it's just the storytelling of this game, right? The lead keeps growing, and Morgan is now able to establish more pressure. Soresby feels that pressure. He's getting the ball out quicker. He has uneasy feet. That was the game plan going in. Morgan Scalley's doing a great job of understanding what Cincinnati's trying to do, whether it's running on first down or passing. So Morgan Scalley has Cincinnati's number.
0: Thank you, Sly. Sideline update brought to you by Ken Garf. We hear you. 10:52 to play in this one. Utah with the football at their own 25-yard line, leading 38-14. Daniel Bray will be your tailback. Two tights and two wides here for Utah. Devin in the shotgun on 1st and 10. Cincinnati with 4 men down, and Devin's going to keep it himself, and he'll pick up not much. He looks like a bit of a reluctant runner at times tonight, Scott. Maybe he's not completely healthy again. Rogers made the tackle, picked up about 3.
2: Yeah, and it's really just, hey, I'm going to get a decent amount here and just not overextend myself on what's happening. You know, I think an interesting thing that you're seeing, a lot of players who weren't in this program a year ago are now starting to get comfortable here. You're hearing names we've never heard of. They weren't even in this program. And I think that's part of, you know, NIL stuff where players – need time to acclimate.
0: Well, Bird Ficklin's going to rotate into the backfield now. Devin Dampier will split out wide to the left-hand side. Bird hands it. Wayshawn Parker's got it. 30 on his feet. Ooh, he belted down at about the 33-yard line. 5-yard gain on the play. Wayshawn took a big old hit. Jonathan Thompson applied it.
2: Parker, man,
0: third down and 2.
2: He is not afraid to mix it up in there. He runs hard. He runs low. Although Dampier had a chance to block for him, and he kind of became a spectator there.
0: He made a business decision, probably a wise one. Deshaun Parker, 3 yards shy of 100 yards. Utah 6 out of 13 on third down. It's third down and 2 right here. Shoot, I line up in that jumbo set, just run off that left-hand side. That's kind of what they're doing right now. Devin in the shotgun's going to bring a man in motion, and he's going to keep it himself. And he's got the 35 and down to about the 37-yard. Went down awkwardly, did Dampier. Tackled on the play by Sims, the linebacker. But he picked up 4 and a first down.
2: Yeah, and clearly Devin's not, you know, at 100%. And I still think he's like, I'm not letting Bird back in the game because I'm not losing my spot.
0: Clock running at 9 minutes to play now in the third quarter. Wayshawn Parker back in, 3 yards shy of 100. He's the Wildcat quarterback right now, at least for the moment. Now he'll line up next to Devin Dampier.
2: Yeah, we got a long play clock here. Devin's like, look, guys, let's get in the huddle. You don't want to line those big, heavy guys up at the line of scrimmage and get them in that stance for a long time because it's hard to get out of that stance when you get down in it for a while.
0: J.J. Buchanan and Ryan Davis not even going in the huddle. They'll break the huddle with about 13 seconds to play on the play clock. 8.5 to play on the game clock.

0: Down and 10 from the 37-yard line. Handoff, Wayshon straight ahead into the hole, 40. And he's right at the 100-yard mark. He needed three to get to 100, and he's right there. Wayshon Parker with a 100-yard rushing affair. Back-to-back 100-yard rushing weeks for Wayshon Parker.
1: Yeah, and he really deserved it tonight. Yeah, he was a guy, he's a spark plug, man. He played hard, played tough.
0: Let's make sure that, yep, they give it to him right on the nose. Now he just can't lose any yards.
1: Yeah. Starting to emerge as a leader on his team.
0: Only a sophomore, transfer from Washington State. Second down and 7 now. Wayshon out, Daniel Bray in. He'll motion out of the backfield. Now he motions back in. Play action pass for Devin. Down the seam. Oh, man, he had a man open. That was Dallin Bentley. I don't know that Dallin looked up and saw the football. That was pretty well thrown.
1: Yeah, it was. And that was the one earlier. And Devin couldn't see him earlier and threw it late. Now he threw it too early here. But it's certainly right there, and it's open.
0: Maybe just a touch behind him. Yeah. Third down and 7 here for Utah. They're 7 of 14 tonight. 1 out of 4 in the half. 1 for 1 on the drive. Got to get to a 47 for a first down. Bray in the backfield. Ryan Davis in motion. Devin to pass. Plenty of time. All day, in fact. He's going to scramble out to his right. Into trouble. Throw it complete at the 40 to the 41. That's going to be a 1 yard gain on the play for J.J. Buchanan as he's knocked down in front of the Bearcat bench. I don't know that Devin necessarily needed to scramble out there, did he?
1: No. In fact, if he just step up in the pocket, he might have run for about a week. Might have run into next week's bye week if he just stepped up in the pocket right there.
0: So the punt team comes out. Maddie Covey back to receive the punt. Ryan Phillips, who's been okay tonight, punting the football for Utah. 2 on the play clock. They take the snap back. Ryan gets the kick away. Cincinnati not pressuring. A little bit better kick. Covey takes it, and then he's dropped immediately at his own 19-yard line. Good coverage on the play by Utah. J.C. Hart down there for Utah. Backup cornerback. We'll probably see J.C. out here on the field momentarily. Got a timeout on the field with 6:40 to play in the ball game. All Utah right now here. They lead Cincinnati, the Bearcats, for the first time ever meeting them head-to-head on the field. 38-14, and this is Utah football from ESPN 700 and the Ute Sports Radio Network. 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It's always a good sign, generally a good sign, when Dave Spadafore goes to his binder. He's got a big old binder over here with lots of information in it. And Dave tells me this is the first time Utah's had a 200-yard passer, 100-yard rusher, and a 100-yard receiver since the USC game in 2023.
1: Wow.
0: Tonight, Dampier's got 213, Parker's got 100, and Davis has 132. That night, Barnes had 235, Jackson 117, and Vaki 149. Quick pass over the middle, and he had to get rid of it quickly. He heard footsteps, was seeing ghosts. He tried to get that ball to Isaiah Johnson, incomplete. Second down coming up.
1: Yeah, it's been a fun thing to watch here with quarterback. There's not been any sacks, but, man, the defense has been in his head here in the second half.
0: Most of the starters on defense out of the ball game right now. Chance Williams, your tailback. Second down and 10 at the 19. Soresby backpedals, fires to the outside, caught. Excellent grab, going up the ladder to climb and get it. Cotton had the coverage. That was Noah Jennings who came down with the catch. Very close to first down yardage. Will they give it to him? They're going to say no. It's going to be third down. Nope, they're going to move the chains now. They are going to give it to him, I think. Yeah. I can't tell. Chains on the far side say yes. Chain on the near side here says third down. We're confused.
1: I don't think it was a first down.
0: I thought he was about a half a yard shy, but the guys on the far sideline were saying move the chains. So third down at about half a yard here for the Bearcats. Well, the Zebras are huddling. right about the 29-yard line.
2: Rolling up the field is the first down.
0: Okay. They didn't eyeball it. They didn't measure it. They just said move those chains, and they will. First down for Cincinnati at the 29-yard line.
1: Yeah, maybe his forward progress was stopped, but he went backwards out of bounds.
0: Sorsby empties the backfield. He's got his tight end in the right slot. Two receivers left and right. Now he brings Manny Covey back into the backfield on first down and 10. Clock running at 5:55 to play. Speed option to the outside. Covey is going to be belted. The ball's out, and Utah's got it. Up the sideline they go. And out of bounds, that's Levani DeMooney. Manny Covey coughed it up. Levani DeMooney scooped it up. And Utah's forced another turnover.
1: Yeah, this play was just kind of dead from the beginning. And
0: speed option to the near boundary is never going to be a good call. And then Covey got blown up and coughed it up.
1: Yeah, I don't know if you'd even call it speed anything. It was kind of slow and slow developing. And always like to see those guys, you know, your second teamers come in and play well. Because you don't know where, you know, tiebreakers, you know, I know we still got some games to play, but score matters to some extent.
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0: Bird Ficklin in at quarterback here for Utah. First and 10 at the Bearcat 26.
1: Throw it deep.
0: Got a couple of receivers on the left-hand side, Simmons and Davis. Ficklin with Rodgers in the backfield. Must stick it around to watch this one. Bird brings a man in motion. Hands it to that man out on the edge. That's Nate Johnson inside the 20. And down to the Bearcat. 18-yard line goes Nate Johnson for a gain of 8.
1: That's kind of been Nate Johnson's play, you know, that kind of wide sweep there, and he runs it fairly effective.
0: Nate's a junior. Fifth trip into the Canyon View Credit Union red zone tonight, Utah 3 out of 4. Clock running at 5:15 to play in the ball game. See if Utah can stick one more in here tonight. Make the Bearcats pay for that turnover. Play clock at 8 as they break the huddle. Ficklin, hands straight ahead. That's Wayshawn Parker inside the 15 to the 14. a gain of four. He pads that 100-yard rushing day up to 104 yards, and that's going to be first down for Utah.
1: Yeah, that just ended up in a pile of people. It's like everyone on the field was just hugging each other. They finally blew the whistle.
0: 4:35 to play. Wayshon out of the ball game, likely done for the night. First and 10 at the Bearcat 14. Simmons right. Otto Tia right. Ficklin in the gun. Rogers next to him. Nate Johnson split wide to the left-hand side. He'll come in motion. Ficklin's going to keep it himself. Bird bouncing to the outside. Has the 10. Has the 5. And he's belted out at the 2-yard line. 12-yard gain for Bird. Ficklin inches away from a touchdown. First and goal, Utah at the 2.
1: Yeah, nice patience here. And just kind of, you know, giving a little shake to the inside, freezing the defense, and then popping around the end. Almost got in.
0: Ficklin stays in the ball game for Utah. Will they go jumbo here with Nakari Rogers, who's got a touchdown already tonight? They do. Big man in the backfield with Rogers. Ficklin turning, rolling, looking to throw, scrambling around, looking toward the end zone. He's going to tuck it and run. Oh! Belted again, stays on his feet, into the end zone, touchdown. He would not be denied. Bird Ficklin from 2 yards out.
1: I think he could have made it easier on himself to throw it to a couple of people who were wide open there. But he wasn't, I mean, he got nailed and had the presence to kind of keep his feet there. I hope he's okay, because he kind of looked a little woozy there when he was walking back toward the team.
0: Well, Utah's got a bye week next week, and I don't know that they'll need him again tonight to do anything but hand off. That was a heck of a big boy touchdown. You're right, he had about 3 guys open. He didn't throw to any of them. Then he tucked it and ran. He took a gigantic hit at the one, stayed on his feet, and got into the end zone. I think it was Logan Wilson, maybe, or was it 31? It was Simeon Coleman. Wow. That's a Pepsi touchdown for Bird Ficklin. PAT here for Dylan Curtis. Up and good. Bird Ficklin now on the year has 5 rushing touchdowns, and Utah leads Cincinnati 45-14 with 3:25 to play.
1: You know, one of the things I think I've liked most about this game is, this is a big game. It's a game you have to win. It's, again, a really good opponent. You know, there's been a lot of national attention to the game, and Utah really answered, showed up big time tonight.
0: Scoring drive, 4 plays, 26 yards, 221, and Ficklin with a touchdown, a Pepsi touchdown, the official soft drink of Utah football. Yeah, I'd say this one's in the bag tonight. 45-14. Second-ranked opponent Utah will have beaten here at Rice-Eccles this year. They lost to Texas Tech. Then they beat Arizona State. And they have pounded Cincinnati tonight. Yeah. A Cincinnati team that came in undefeated in the Big 12.
1: Yeah, and you know, I made that comment about you're starting to see players who came here into the program. I mean, almost half the team was new this year. And it has taken some time for this team to gel. And they've just gotten better and better as the year's gone by. And you're starting to see the fruits of some of these guys being in the program for a minute.
0: Dylan Curtis will kick it off, north to south. Cincinnati has shown no propensity to want to run it out. They don't on this one either. It's a touchback. And the Bearcats, and I'm going to guess Brendan Sorsby is going to be done for the night. We'll probably see backup quarterback Grady Lichtenberg for the final 3:25, and we will. There's no sense in putting Sorsby back out there right now, is there, Scott?
1: Well, no, and he's got a baseball hat on. They're getting ready to go. So it looks like his night is over. And especially when the other guy throws a lot of passes on the sideline, you know, it's that nervous energy. It's like, for some reason, you think if you throw 5 or 6 passes really quick, you're going to be ready to go in the game, but I don't know that it really matters.
0: I don't know what's going on tonight, but there's a section of the bus up high on the east side of gentlemen, young students, males, that have their shirts all off. Here's a run on first down out to about the 30-yard line by Chance Williams. I mean, I saw it at other colleges. There's some sort of trend going on in college football because it was hitting stadiums all over the country today, and Rice-Eccles is the latest.
1: Well, and they're sticking around. They love that, you know.
0: Second down and 5. Chance Williams stays in the ballgame. Lichtenberg, your backup quarterback, moves him back into a pistol formation. They hand it to him again, and he runs forward and burrows his head down. Gets about two more yards out near the 34. It'll be third down and a yard coming up. 2:45 to play. The clock running. Utah 45, Cincinnati 14. This will be a really nice way to go into the bye week, won't it, Scott?
1: Oh, it'll be phenomenal. And just get a sense this Utah team's just really kind of getting into its own rhythm here. And they had some problems earlier defensively, and it was almost just over-pursuing, and they figured that out, stopped the run, and it just kind of shut down Cincinnati.
0: Third down and one, strength on the right side of the line here for the Bearcats. They hand it to Chance Williams. He breaks out of a tackle, and he gets that first down yardage out to about the 38-yard line. They had him dead to the right to the backfield, but couldn't wrap him up and bring him down. Lance Holdsclaw finally made the tackle.
1: Yeah, I think the quarterback wanted to keep that one, and running back just stole it away from him.
0: That was Cash Dillon that had him, and they couldn't wrap him up. Takes us to the two-minute timeout. Likely our final timeout of the night. We'll take that timeout with them and come back for the final 2 minutes here at Rice-Eccles Stadium. All Utah tonight from the Big O Tires broadcast booth at Utah 45 and Cincinnati 14. 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
0: Tonight's Utah broadcast being brought to you by Bud Light, easy to drink and easy to enjoy, and our friends at University of Utah Health and Sports Medicine. Utah 45, Cincinnati 14, with 2 minutes to play in the ball game. A great way to go into the bye week. Utah will be at Waco to play Baylor coming up on the 15th of November. And then Kansas State here for the final home game on the 22nd, then wrapping it up at the University of Kansas. None of those teams are playing great football this year. The Baylor got a nice win today. Kansas State played well for a while against Tech, and then they kind of fell apart in the fourth quarter. And Kansas, they're hard to figure. They look good at times, but they haven't been, I don't think, as good as they thought they'd be this year either.
1: No, I don't think any of those teams are as good as Utah, and Utah's playing really quite well right now, but got to show up every week and do your job.
0: Johnson's going to be the tailback. We saw him really early tonight, then he went away. Now he's back again, Zion Johnson, with Lichtenberg, your quarterback. First and 10, they run the speed option to the near boundary side, 45, and out of bounds at about the 48-yard line goes Zion Johnson.
1: Yeah, a player I thought they would try more in the second half. Of course, they had the fumble, I was surprised they didn't do more of that.
0: Rock Caldwell forced him out of bounds. That's 10 yards in a first down. Johnson stays in the ball game here. I want to give up a late one or a cheapie here if you're Utah. They're subbing late. They get their man off the field. Plenty of time on the play clock, though. Pistol formation. Turn it a give again to Johnson. He squirts through a hole. Stays on his feet. He's at the 40. And finally down at the Utah 38. Bad tackling there by Utah. They had him not once but twice and let him out.
1: Yeah, someone was in the backfield. I don't know who it was. They had the back. He just got pushed out of the play like he would have had him.
0: So Zion Johnson running hard here late. Cincinnati all the way to the Utah 37 here with a minute 38 to play. Now the quarterback pitches to the outside. This time he's not going to get there. Excellent play coming up to knock him down. Rock Caldwell said, "I saw that coming, and you're not going to run that on me again." He picked up just 2 yards.
1: No, that's what should have happened earlier in the game, and it's that safety who has the pitch man. Good play right there.
0: Second down and 8 from the Utah 35. A minute 12 to play now in the ball game. Johnson stays in at tailback. Two tights and two wides for Lichtenberg. He's going to run that option play again. This time he keeps it. He'll be wrapped up and taken down right near the line of scrimmage. Cash Dillon in on that tackle. Poo-poo was in the area as well.
1: Kind of wearing out that speed option here. Utah's figured it out now.
0: I think they're just trying to get to the end of the game.
1: Then just run the, dive.
0: Third down and 7 here as we dip under 40 seconds to play. Might be the final play of the ball game. We'll see. Pistol formation for Lichtenberg. 8 in the box for Utah. They turn and they hand it off to Johnson. He bounces outside. Look out. He's got the 28. And very close to first down yardage. He should be about a yard shy, half a yard shy.
1: It's close.
0: And the clock continues to run. 20. Will they run another play? Will Scott Satterfield run one more? Probably not. Yeah. No, that's going to do it. 10 seconds now. Cincinnati bends over, and they know that Utah was the better team tonight. As the clock hits zeros here at Rice-Eccles Stadium, Utah wins for the first ever meeting with the Cincinnati Bearcats by a final score of 45-14. And it is a great night to be a Ute here in Salt Lake City, Utah.
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14: I'm Chad Ryder. Devin Witherspoon is now the highest-paid cornerback in NFL history after agreeing on a four-year extension worth $132 million with the Seahawks. $101 million guaranteed, reports ESPN's Adam Schefter. Witherspoon has made the Pro Bowl in each of his first three NFL seasons with Seattle. Now, the NFL preseason scoreboard, the Rams and Chiefs are tied at 3 in the second quarter. Saints have a 7-6 lead on the Jaguars' second quarter in New Orleans. Finals from earlier, Browns matching up with the Bears in Chicago, and Shedeur Sanders seeing action for Cleveland.
15: 3rd and 13, they're on their own 49-yard line. Shedeur back to throw. Here comes the pressure. Hit as he throws, lofting over the middle. Florio's got it at the Bears 22. Luke Florio to the sideline, and down at the 13. Shedeur faced the pressure, took a hit, and found Florio for a gain of 36, and the Browns are in the red zone.
14: Call at 850 ESPN at Cleveland. Shedeur Sanders backed up Deshaun Watson today. 6 of 11 passing for 79 yards, no touchdowns and a pick. No Caleb Williams for the Bears. He didn't play. And Chicago handles Cleveland 34-10. Vikings over the Giants 13-10. Jackson Dart, a touchdown pass to rookie Malachi Fields. Veteran Jamal Adams carted off the field with a right knee injury in his Minnesota preseason debut. And the Bills rolled the Panthers 29-14. Josh Allen with a touchdown pass to Keon Coleman. In baseball, St. Louis rookie Joshua Baez hit 3 home runs in his first 3 major league at-bats. And the Cardinals defeat the Cubs 8-4 at Wrigley. Yankees and Blue Jays tied at 1 in the 7th in Toronto.
16: Hey, this is Rich Eisen. Coming up on Monday, we review the entire weekend of preseason action. And the four-down series settles on the Philadelphia Eagles. That's Monday's Rich Eisen Show on Disney+, the ESPN app, and ESPN Radio.

0: Magic. I would not argue with you about that. I think that it is those two in the tier by themselves, and then everybody else below them.
1: I'm going to do what I can to argue for John Stockton here. There's this, I don't know, it's like a cliche now, but all of these player-hosted podcasts or YouTube shows and all that, there is a go-to question when you have an NBA player on, and it's, who's the first person that gave you the business, right? What was your welcome to the NBA moment? And I'm kind of a sucker for these, right? Because I love hearing, you know, a future Hall of Famer that's like Sharif Abdur-Rahim gave me the absolute business in like my eighth game.
0: Right.
1: John Stockton is way more often than you'd think the guy that gave somebody like their welcome to the NBA moment, because I think part of it is these players spent their entire lives looking at John Stockton and going, man, I don't care how good he is with Utah. There's no way he's going to work me because he's this average athleticism, short white point guard. And then they play against him and they learn like, oh, he's got more to him than you thought. And he left with, you know, 12 and 11 or something like that. He is not the third best point guard of all time, but like I can see why certain eras do look at John Stockton, especially when you're just counting assists, and say, like, he deserves to be mentioned when you're talking about some of those top guys.
0: That's great. Well and good. Good for him. The rookies come in, and he whoops up on the rookies when they get there, and they have their welcome to the NBA moment. Magic Johnson, Stephen Curry, Isaiah Thomas, Jerry West, they have welcome to the NBA Finals moments that people need to – that people have to understand.
1: Yeah.
0: Right. You know, like –
1: I'm doing my best here for you, right, John. I don't have much to work with.
0: You're trying to help John. You're trying to help Freddie. You're trying to help all these people. And neither of them have a leg to stand on when it comes to this, because you're not. There's no way that we're going to put John Stockton in the top five point guards of all time. They're just not. And it's no disrespect to him. It's the fact that you're just not passing Magic, Oscar, Steph, Isaiah. That's hard for me to do. So I mean, sorry, I wouldn't put Stockton top four. Maybe you could put him top five with that criteria. But Chris Paul was really good too. Like, Chris Paul was really, really good too. John Stockton played with the second lead, or at, you know, up until recently, when I guess he's number three, right? The third highest scorer of all time, and Karl Malone. Like, that's part of that too. So I'm not seeing it for John Stockton. Lots of assists, lots of steals. Congratulations. That's really good. You're still a top 10, but you're absolutely no way a top four.
1: They are, I'm sitting here like doing, it's like a high school debate exercise. Like, I was trying to find ways to argue for John Stockton. I actually think if you gave that assignment to numbers, maybe like Russell Westbrook's in at seven, we got to give him some time because there's recency bias, nostalgia going on right now. But I think if you gave me 8, 9, 10, Chris Paul, Jason Kidd, Steve Nash, and told me you have to argue for them over John Stockton, I think I could put together a better argument than I've put together thus far for a few of the things I've been arguing. Like, John Stockton has some issues when you with, like, he might be dropped down quite a bit the further and further we get from his career, which happens with certain all-time greats. They tumble. It's a tough spot for him right now, because I think Chris Paul is going to be looked at very, very glowingly by history. Jason Kidd, I think, will be. Steve Nash has two MVPs. Whether you agree with them or not, those are going to look fine on his pro basketball reference page for the rest of time.
0: Right.
1: So John Stockton's going to have some hard spots here. Maybe Freddie's just giving him one last hoorah before he knows the tumble is coming.
0: Yeah, I would put Chris Paul. I'd put Steve Nash over John Stockton. John Stockton has tons of longevity, which means something. But I mean, I feel bad. Well, this is kind of Freddie's fault, so Freddie's your fault. I feel bad because now this list that's supposed to be celebrating.
1: It went from, I don't like disrespecting with the legend, to it's the legend's fault that I have to do this.
0: It's his fault because we're supposed to be celebrating Russell Westbrook as a top 10 point guard. And because of Freddie's list, everybody has spent the whole weekend talking about how terrible John Stockton was, an NBA player. That's like unfair to John Stockton.
1: I've made this. I name my theories. This is called what I call the Ring of Honor complex, which is, it's mostly football, but it's when a fan base tries to tell me somebody is a Hall of Famer, and what they really are is just like their team's Ring of Honor.
0: Right.
1: Think of like Tony Romo, Donovan McNabb, Matt Ryan, like their Ring of Honor guys. I think their name should be in a stadium for the rest of their lives. That's insane. That's top 1% of the top 1%. Mm. But the moment you say they're a first ballot Hall of Famer, you're going to make me be mean to your guy. Like, yeah. You're making me say all the things that they didn't do well. That's not my fault. That's your fault, right? Because if you just said he's awesome, we could have sat here and talked about how great they are. But you said he's a first ballot Hall of Famer, so I got to be mean. If John Stockton was 8 on this list,
0: nobody talks about it.
1: We're all talking about Russell Westbrook. Right. We're talking about Westbrook and maybe even saying, like, ooh, Stockton's a little low, and we get to talk about how great he is.
0: Right.
1: Instead, you put him 3. Now we got to be mean. That's not my fault. That's your fault. Coming up from the NBA Finals to not even nationally televised, that's next. This is Primetime on ESPN Radio, the ESPN app, and SiriusXM Channel 80.
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0: I'm fascinated about where they can go.
1: Yeah, and for Keyontae, it's the first time in his career that he gets to be in a competitive situation. You know, and look, he's gonna have to play better defensively, but offensively, you know, if he can carry over what he did last year, then he's really good on that end of the floor. There was a time, and I said it here, that I didn't think an extension was going to get done. And then I was told when I was out in Salt Lake City, like, hey, you know, there's a little bit more optimism than there was in late June. You know, it's not going to be a max number if it's done this summer. You know, he might be paid more if he waits.
2: This is just one of those classic situations where you always got to be thinking about the second apron because, or not even the second apron, but you always got to be thinking about the aprons because you just, even if your books are in good shape and whatever, you can screw, you can make an overpay and it can bite you in the backside for the next 3 years. And so,
1: well, and listen, they traded for Jaren Jackson Jr. He makes a lot of money. They maxed out Lauri Markkanen.
0: Didn't trade him.
1: Yeah, and so like they've got a very expensive front court. Now they did save some money by the sign and trade with Walker Kessler, but no question you gotta, you know, and look, they're looking at this thing long term, and they're hoping certainly that Darren Peterson's going to be a guy who gets a huge contract extension here in a few years.
2: Number seven, Vince.
0: This is where it gets tricky.
2: Oh yeah, this is what we're here for. Now we're here to roll up the sleeves and
0: this is what
2: we know the NBA.
0: Draft Knicks, baby. This is where it gets tricky for me because I'm not operating with recency bias when I'm considering Derek Lively the second here. It's a tough one, but I still have in my head the way that he played when Dallas went to the NBA Finals, like the two-way force, the length, the athleticism, like the three-point shooting isn't quite there. It's basically to me between him, Jaime Jaquez, Tumani Kamara, who's, you know, a 3-and-D, traditional 3-and-D guy.
1: I mean, the three-point shooting isn't there in the sense that he's never made one in a regular season game.
0: And he was always shooting, and the shot doesn't look bad. Like, when you see him go through the process, the shot doesn't look bad. He just hasn't been put in the position to do it. I think I'm going to take Derek Lively the second.
1: That's risky business.
0: I know it is. This is the draft, baby.
1: No biscuit. Great kid. Was a significant factor for a team that went to the finals as a rookie. The Mavericks diminished his value by trading the best pick and roll player in the league when he's a freaking awesome, lob threat for him. But here's where, and you know, this is no like great analysis, but it's just tough, man. When you look at games played, rookie year 55, second year 36, last year 7. You know, he's had that foot and ankle that's been operated on multiple times now. I really hope that it can be a case like, you know, Embiid, for example, where there's the foot problems early in his career and he was able to get past that and have a hell of a career. You know, obviously he's dealt with injuries throughout his career, but he's going to be a Hall of Famer. Big men with those kind of foot problems, it's scary.
2: I'm not an orthopedic surgeon, but the fact that he had to go have this surgery done in England, which is not something you normally hear from athletes, is to go to England. I mean, that is an indication that this is what they're dealing with is a more of a rare thing. But I will tell you, Vince, like his impact when he is right is unquestionable. I mean, you know, bouncy, big time athlete, impact at both ends, like
1: very versatile.
0: He's a smart, you know, he's like the maturity, the on floor maturity, like playing that type of style in winning situations to me always sort of jumps out. Like it's easy to forget who he was playing against in those series, especially against the Minnesota Timberwolves when he was playing against, you know, Towns and Gobert. And what he was able to do as far as being that pick and roll partner. I'm hoping in this pick that the foot problems are behind him because I'm a huge believer in the upside.
1: You know, Sean Sweeney was his assistant coach that he worked with on a day-to-day basis when he was a rookie. And Sweeney obviously has gone on and was associate coach for the Spurs, now head coach for the Magic. the guy doesn't just give flowery praise just to
2: get it. That's true.
1: Okay. Sweeney told me when Lively was a rookie that he thought Lively had potential to be a Joakim Noah type of defensive presence, but at 7'1 and bouncy. In other words, that type of cerebral, versatile, switchy, do everything type of big man defensive anchor.
2: Yeah. Well, Vince is still a believer there. All right. So I have the eighth pick here, correct?
3: Yes.
1: Yes, you do.
2: The eighth pick in 2023, by the way, was Jarius Walker to the, ended up with the Pacers, just so you know.
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